All right, some late 60s group Soul Sounds there from San Antonio. From the Royal Jesters. Great production on that. Yeah, that was I've Got Soul. Marv Jenkins, or Marvin Jenkins, Los Angeles jazz musician, singer, pianist. Crossed over into R&B a bit here and there as well. That was one of the last recordings, I believe, that he made as a leader. That was a deeply felt 45. We heard Side A, I've Got the Blues, What Shall I Do, Part 1. Unsurprisingly, Part 2 fills out the flip of that. Joseph DeGuerro, great Los Angeles club jazz sound. From DeGuerro and the Afro Blues Quintet. That was a very early side from them. American vibraphone player. And later they just operated as the Afro Blues Quintet. And that was side A of a 45. La la la la la. Five la's. Bobby Reed. And a real pearl there from the late 60s, a Van McCoy production arrangement, DC singer Bobby Reed, that was All Find a Way. And the show began this week with an anthem, although the lyrics are rather dark despite the sunshiny sound. Those were the Charades, I believe, a New York City area group. There are a couple of different Charades. This was a Horace Ott's and Tom Wilson production, The Key to My Happiness. My name is Little Danny, here for a summer-long engagement at WFMU. I'm actually in the back stretch of that, but really here, happy to be here. I'm normally found year-round on Thursday nights on the Drummer Stream, on the Cool Blue Flame, and gotta give it up, as always, for my fellow hosts on the Drummer Stream. But this show is the Palace of Emotions.

right. Some mid-tempo, mid-60s soul there from Billy Leonard. Great vocal. Obscure singer, to my knowledge. Maybe Philly-based, that was Tears for Love. The Surfmen. A group that would, in short order, become the Lively Ones, one of the finest of that early wave of Southern California instrumental surf groups, and a swoopy favorite of mine from 1962, El Toro. The Ronettes, presumably an early 60s production, that did not get released until the late 70s, at least as far as I know. And even then, on just sort of a dodgy reissue, that was a track entitled Paradise. Really pulling out all the stops production-wise on that, The Way We Love. A one-off late 60s 45 from one Babetta. She gave us If I Must Go, released on a Chicago label. Ray Lewis, intense sound from one Ray Lewis. Getting Over You, 1967, I think a New York City area singer. Again, fairly obscure. The Phonetics, a group from Los Angeles, California. They sang Pretty Girl, mid-60s. They had a couple of 45s. I think that's my favorite. And then Irma and the Fascinators with a unreleased track. It was from a mid-60s session recorded in Philly, or at least a Philly group. Perhaps recorded in New York City, and issued much later on a collection, the Harthon Collection, a collection of soul from the Philadelphia label, Harthon. That was You Need Love from Irma Jackson, Irma and the Larks, probably better known. The Traits before that, group from Chicago, Illinois. Mid-60s, very just ghostly harmonies on that are so attractive. And anyway, I highly recommended Cheapy for my hopeless record collectors out there. You've waited too long. And speaking of dramatic, Ronnie Keane and his orchestra with a guitar instrumental, anthemic, early 60s, an instrumental Chariot, and the Blendells. Some vocal group magic from late 60s, Washington, D.C. area. That track was Did You Mean? And that brings us up to speed.

All right, some real end of the line fidelities there from an unknown singer, great name, Marvin the Marvelous. Take your bitter with your sweet. A great lesson from the mid-60s we can all learn from. Mercy Baby, Gulf Coast and Texas singer and drummer with just a shredded vocal there on Pleadin'. Mike Hanks, Detroit's arranger, songwriter, label operator, cool instrumental entitled The Hawk, Jeff Dale. Great one from an Ohio singer, Jeff Dale, from 1964. Don't Forget About Me, Baby. And The Pearls, some highly urgent Motown sounds from Indianapolis, Indiana, from 1970. That was Shootin' High. Hey, this is WFMU East Orange, WMFU Mount Hope in New York City and Rockland County, 91.9 FM, online at WFMU.org. Please stay tuned for Burn It Down with Nate.

give up. I have come too far. I have a plan. It begins today. Burn it down. Burn it down.

crush the resistance before it's begun. Silence the voices who dare to confront. Laying your hands upon all that you rule, becoming the man who you overthrew. You better watch out, 'cause Johnny's got a gun.

All right, folks, how's it going out there? Welcome to tonight's installment of Burn It Down right here on WFMU. You know, I think I've probably said something similar to this before, but one of my favorite rules of writing, Elmore Leonard, said never open a book with a description of the weather. And I think that there's probably a corollary, or that is safe advice for starting a radio show. Yet nonetheless, there was like this massive storm in the New York, New Jersey area. And I was at my house before I got here, eating some food, rewatching some television show, and I looked out the window and I was like, wait, what time is it? Because it was pitch black. And my wife, she looked at the little radar app on her phone and she was like, you need to leave right now. And I like took off and I got on the subway, and then there was like this insanely vicious storm that ultimately I somehow missed, but knocked out power, just craziness. But yet here I am, and I consider it a good omen that I managed to dodge that weather, and I'm here, and I'm playing rock and roll for you. We finished up that set with the John Spencer Blues Explosion and a track called Rob K. That was Rob K of the Work Dogs sharing vocal duties with John, and preaching the blues there at the end of the song. That's from a comp called Mo With that only came out in Australia in 1994. I had a cassette dub of this when I was coming up, and I always loved it. It's outtakes and unreleased tracks and B-sides and things like that, and there's a lot of really cool takes on some familiar Blues Explosion stuff from that era, and, you know, some oddities like what we just heard, Rob K. We had Poison Idea before that with Pure Hate from, I think, fans of the genre would agree, probably one of, if not the greatest hardcore singles, EPs ever released, Pick Your King. Speaking of hardcore, before that, Alien Nose Job, new album out called How a Mosquito Operates on Iron Lung Antifade. And you never really know what you're going to get with Alien Nose Job. You know, there's some really great kind of like 60s inspired garage rock, some stuff that's maybe more in the, I don't know, egg punk, if we're still using that word, that term. But this one has this real sort of classic hardcore anger and energy to it, and I was really digging it. That song, The Executioner, just really hit me. More new music prior to, the band's called Dragnet. This is a new project from Gary Wrong, the self-titled LP on Total Punk. And, you know, Gary Wrong's sort of known for this, like, bummer, downer kind of synth punk, fuzzed out, sludgy darkness. I actually thought that song was pretty catchy myself. Fiona. Smirk. More new music. New album from Smirk called Speculative Fiction. We heard the track Perfect World. The French Dogs before that with My Life from the Melodies Massacre years, which came out on Reminder a few years back. We heard Dead Moon featuring 1-2-D Cole on Johnny's Got a Gun from the Defiance LP. I was lucky enough to catch 2-D Cole last Sunday. Union Pool, a bar in Brooklyn, does the series Summer Thunder that some of you may be familiar with. They're free shows, kind of a first-come, first-serve until it's too packed to allow any more people in. I've never really successfully, like, seen a band, like, literally, visually. Like, occasionally, I've been able to glimpse the band that's playing, but it's usually so crowded and the stage is constructed in such a way that I really get to actually see the band. But I did hear 2-D Cole and her band, which is essentially Dead Moon, or at least Pierced Arrows, for that matter, minus Fred and a new guitar player. And I'll tell you, man, 2-D is holding it down. It was fantastic. And I think she's playing some more shows, different festivals around the country, playing Gonerfest this year. I know that, and I am stoked because that was a fantastic set. And before we move on to this next set, you know, there's been a lot of amazing tributes to Jeff Monoman Conley.

very lengthy one. Who else we got here? Tom Dash did one. Magic Records with Calzone did one. Stu did one on the Rock and Soul stream. So yeah, Joe Bielock did an epic one. So yeah, if you want to hear more DMZ, more Liars, more stories about Mono Man, check the archives, because WFMU came out for sure. All right, that gets us up to speed. Next week, I'm going to have a live in the studio going out over the air guest. Very excited about a band that I've been playing on and off, at least for this past year, because I really dig their album Vernon Manor from Philadelphia, Webb Chapel. And they're going to be live on the show. And so we're going to kick off this next set with a track from their recently released 2026 LP, Vernon Manor. Webb Chapel live on the show next week. Don't go anywhere. Coming up in just a second here on Burn It Down. I am your host, Nate the K. You got me until the midnight hour.

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All right. Bullseye. Closing out that second set on tonight's program of Burn It Down right here on WFMU. Friends of the show, Bullseye. Oh, I forgot to put the song title in. That was Dangers of the Heart. From their self-titled EP. They performed on the show earlier in the year. They're going to be playing live tomorrow night at the Broadway in Brooklyn with Guy Scrapers and a bunch of other really cool bands. Check it out if you can. Hoping to get Jake from Bullseye on the show. He does some cool solo acoustic folk stylings that I would love to get on the show, and I'm working on that, so keep your eyes and ears open for more. We heard Bob Lynn before. That was City Scenes from Since There Were Circles, increasingly becoming one of my favorite kind of, you know, late 60s loner folk singer-songwriter albums. I love that he sort of transitioned into what is on that record from more of a Brill Building kind of 60s pop singer-songwriter. Not a trajectory unlike, I guess, what Dion did in a way. But I digress. Moby Grape before that. I Am Not Willing from Moby Grape 69. Cuneiform Tabs. I know this record came out last year. I completely slept on it. Not intentionally. I liked the first Cuneiform Tabs record quite a bit. I just sort of missed this. And then I actually got a copy of my own, and it was as great as I expected it to be. So I'm kind of taking a dive into it when I'm not listening to the show. And then I'm like, well, this is so good, I want to play it on the show. We heard Orbital Rings, Age, the name of the album. The Cadillacs before that, with Gloria. I saw a video of Lenny Kaye singing this, and I had to play it. 1954, Josie. It's almost unfair to play anything after it, but I think Cuneiform Tabs held their own. Jimmy Cicero before that. This is a single coming out on Car Park called I Will Always Love You. Apparently, the artist Jimmy Cicero has played under a number of aliases. I may or may not know some of them. This is my first encounter with this particular alias, but I like the reverb, you know, Roadhouse, Twin Peaks Roadhouse vibe there. Chico Detour before that with Crying at My Party from Wash It Down, some contemporary surf. And then we heard some Texas surf from Bobby Fuller with Our Favorite Martian. That's from an LP that I picked up recently called Let Them Dance, Rare B-Sides. We heard Delaney Bramlett, the Delaney of Delaney and Bonnie, with a track called Better Man Than Me. I'm not sure if this ever got an official release on GNP Crescendo. Most of the versions of this that I've encountered online were promos. And I've had one sitting in my Discogs. Here's a little digression of, you know, our recurring adventures in record collecting. I've had it sitting in my shopping cart on Discogs for a long time, and it's not particularly expensive. It's just that I'm not meeting the, like, minimum purchase in order to, like, have them send it to me, and I can't find anything else I want. And it's very frustrating, and I almost just want to be like, look, if I need to spend $3 more, just charge me $11 for this record or whatever that overage will be, and I'll buy it. But anyway, it's a fantastic song, whether I own it or not. And I have to say, I originally encountered this song because Greg Cartwright does a really great version of it. He did it at a record store appearance solo in Milwaukee years back, and then he recorded a version of it, I believe backed by the Goodnight Loving. TV Buddha before that. I love this record so much. I can't wait for its official release. It's called Hallelujah Anyway. We heard the first single from it, Oh Master, Let Me Walk With Thee. And we started things off with next week's guest, Webb Chapel. The track Consolation Prize from the album Vernon Manor. And that gets us up to speed. A couple upcoming special programs that I wanted to point out tomorrow, Saturday, August 8th, from 11 a.m. to 1 p.m., Michael Shelley welcomes Steve Goulding. If you're not familiar with Steve Goulding,
He's a fantastic drummer. He's played with Nick Lowe. He actually plays on Elvis Costello's Watching the Detectives. He plays drums on Reckless Eric's Whole Wide World and a bunch of other records on Stiff. And he was in Graham Parker and the Rumor. And he is currently the drummer in the Mekons. And he is a gentleman and a scholar. And I highly recommend tuning in tomorrow to hear Michael Shelley talk with Steve. And then on Monday, August 10th, noon to 3 p.m., the People's Champ, Joe Bielock, on the Three Chord Monty program, has Upper Wilds. And how's this for a segue? That is what we are going to hear right now here on Burn It Down. Here's Love Song Number 5 from Upper Wilds. I'm Nate Kay. I'll talk to you guys soon.

All right, folks, I'm back. This is Burn It Down here on WFMU. If you're just joining us, my name is Nate the K. I am here every Friday night from 9 p.m. until midnight. We finished up our third set of the evening with Eric James. He was a member of the band Glue and Institute, but also does this kind of singer-songwriter country thing that I dig. An off-kilter version thereof. We heard the track, the first track on his forthcoming album, West of Around, You Can't See Over Me. The Nisht before that. This was sent to me, put up by a label called Chicken Shack. And played some stuff on that label in the past, and I put this on, and I just loved it. It was right up my alley, this record. Little Kings, just really great, kind of minimalist, lo-fi, modern lover's velvet strum, but with kind of like, you know, like a Dunedin, New Zealand thing going on, and then, you know, like maybe some... There were these moments that kind of reminded me of Lee Hazelwood. All those things that you know if you're a fan of this program and you tune in. All those things that I'm just a sucker for kind of unexpectedly rolled into one. Walking on Crow's Feet, the name of the song. Yeah, great stuff. We'll be digging into that in the weeks to come. Rachel Love before that. That is Rachel Love of the Dolly Mixture. Released some solo records. This one came out in 2024. Slumberland reissued it this year. Lyra, we heard the track All Across the World. Shells before that. That's the solo project of Shelly Ginko. Several releases. This one's going back a little ways. Shells in a Cloud, the name of that one, came out in 2013. The track we heard was called New Era. 50 Foot Hose before that. Cauldron, the LP, but there's a CD reissue of it that has some demos and different versions, and we heard a demo version of Red the Signpost. Sparrow Steeple, this is another one that came out in late 2025. If you've been listening to my show over the years, you know Sparrow Steeple has actually played a couple times. Huge fans of that band. And this one just sort of slipped under my radar. I knew it was out there, but I hadn't had a chance to listen, and I finally dug in, and I wasn't disappointed. Good stuff, as always, from this Sparrow Steeple out of Philadelphia, Pennsylvania. We heard Opal before that from their only official LP, Happy Nightmare Baby. We heard the lead-off track, Rocket Machine, a personal favorite. Pardon me. Monoshock before that. We're going back a ways here. This has to be, I don't know, maybe... 98, something like that. I could just check, but I'm not going to do that. Walk to the Fire, the LP, came out on Blackjack. We heard Molten Goldfinger 965. Still hits. Skull Practitioners before that. I was lucky enough to catch them last night. They played with the Cheater Slicks. They are incredible, and every time I see them, I'm just more and more impressed. Check them out if you can. This record came out a few years ago, Negative Stars on In the Red. We heard the track Death By. And we started it off with Upper Wilds and Love Song number 5 from Venus. And Upper Wilds, that is Dan Friel of Parts and Labor. That's his power trio. They're going to be live on Three Chord Monty with Joe Bielock on Monday, this coming Monday, August 10th. And, you know, just to make it official here, you are listening to WFMU East Orange, WMFU Mount Hope in New York City and Rockland County at 91.9 FM and online at WFMU.org. Like I said, I'm Nate the K. This is Burn It Down. I want to let you know about some upcoming fill-ins. I'm going to turn the page here until I get to it. Slightly away from the mic. Yeah, there you go. Zoe B is going to be filling in for Samantha this Sunday, August 9th from 8 p.m. to 10 p.m. That's Zoe B, The Source Unlimited. And then next Saturday, August 15th, always like to see this, Joe D and Peaceful Solutions
will be filling in for Marty McSorley from 9 p.m. to midnight. That's next Saturday. I'm getting ahead of myself here a little bit. And Mary Wing. This is exciting stuff. Next Sunday from 9 a.m. to noon, August 16th, she'll be filling in 100% whatever with Mary Wing. But I don't know if it'll be 100% whatever. It might have to be 100% reggae and island music because Mary Wing will be filling in for Mystic Sound next Sunday, August 16th, from 9 a.m. to noon. All right. I feel like that last set, I enjoyed all that music. I chose it. Of course I enjoyed it. I'm starting to get a little downer maybe towards the end. I felt. So we're going to pick up the pace here with Los Cameros and Esale Mulema Moam. There it is.

0: انت يا جميلة انت يا حلوة.
1: Dear Lano love, bra, sheep head and goat head not one. As trusses pass trusses, not so man pass man.
2: Bra, not true. Rope no fit fall neck, and make them put on 9 foot.

All right, folks, it's homestretch time here. We got about 20 minutes left in tonight's set. I'm Nate Kay. This is Burn It Down. How about that? The Gamelon of the Walking Warriors. Field recordings of a religious ceremony, a burial ceremony, in 2011. That particular track is called At the Seaside, which is the conclusion of the ritual of the funeral ceremony. Really amazing stuff, the whole thing. Droning, hypnotic, but also, you know, an actual cultural phenomenon captured on the Acouphone label. And that's recent, too. That's, as I said, 2011, released in 2017. More hypnotic, I guess vaguely ritual music, not specifically ritual, but the Conjamal Creative Arts Ensemble with Drum Dance from the unbelievable record Drum Dance to the Motherland. We heard the Reverend Charlie Jackson before that with Somewhere to Lay My Head. I don't know if that was Volume 1 or Volume 2 of the collected Charlie Jackson works, but both volumes are fantastic. S.E. Roji before that with Not When I'm in Town from The Sounds of S.E. Roji Volume 1. We heard Shar Habil Ahmad and the track Kamar Dawa from The King of Sudanese Jazz. That was Habibi Funk 013. I've always

I love this installment of the Habibi Funk series, and I've always found the title of it kind of curious and interesting. The King of Sudanese Jazz. I don't consider any of the tracks on that to be jazz in the sort of Western American sense of the term. They're great, though, so I don't know. I should probably read the liner notes to determine how that title was granted. Herbie Thompson before that with Cut Your Motor Off from a comp called Funky Funky Detroit. And we started off with Los Cameros and the track Esele Mulema Moam from a great comp called Cameroon Garage Funk 64 to 79. That gets us up to speed. We got about, like I said, about 15 or so minutes left in the show. We're going to hear a track called Underground Mystical Gathering from a kind of contemporary dub ensemble called The Thugs. Coming up in just a second here on Burn It Down on WFMU. Don't go anywhere. Cool stuff coming up.

Stay.

All right, folks, that does it for me. Finishing up tonight's set with Holt Bodish, new solo album called Gorgeous on the Celluloid Lunch label out of Montreal. That track was called Esoteric Numbering. Holt Bodish of Mordecai, if you are keeping score at home. We heard You On before that. That's a new improv duo from Jim White and Masami Tomisha on the 12XU label. We heard the piece Sorting the Rain, New Side, the name of the album. And we kicked it off with The Thugs and some contemporary dub in the form of Underground Mystical Gathering, Mighty Tiger Dubs, the name of that album. I am Nate Kay. You've been listening to Burn It Down. Rich Hazelton returns in just a moment, so do not go anywhere. You are tuned into WFMU East Orange, WMFU Mount Hope in New York City and Rockland County at 91.9 FM and online at WFMU.org. 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

Once upon a most early time was a Neolithic man. And he lived cavily in a cave, and he wore very few clothes, and he couldn't read, and he couldn't write, and he didn't want to. And except when he was hungry, he was quite happy. His name was Tegumai Bopsulai, and his wife's name was Teshumai Tewindro. And his little girl daughter's name was Taffimai Metalumai, which means small person without any manners who ought to be spanked, but I'm going to call her Taffy. Now listen and attend. One day, Tegumai Bopsulai went down through the beaver swamp to the Waigai River to spear carpfish for dinner, and Taffy went too. Tegumai's spear was made of wood with shark's teeth at the end. And before he'd caught any fish at all, he accidentally broke it clean across by jabbing it down too hard on the bottom of the river. They were miles and miles from home. Of course, they had their lunch with them in a little bag, and Tegumai had forgotten to bring any extra spears. "Well, here's a pretty kettle of fish," said Tegumai. "Take me half a day to mend this." "There's your big black spear at home," said Taffy. "Let me run back to the cave and ask Mummy to give it to me." "Oh, it's too far for your fat little legs," said Tegumai. "Besides, you might fall into the beaver swamp and be drowned. No, we must make the best of a bad job." So he sat down, and he took out a little leather mendy bag full of reindeer sinews and strips of leather and lumps of beeswax and resin, and began to mend the spear. Taffy sat down, too, with her toes in the water and her chin in her hand, and thought very hard. Then she said, "I say, Daddy, it's an awful nuisance that you and I don't know how to write, isn't it? If we did, we could send a message for the new spear." "Taffy," said Tegumai, "how often have I told you not to use slang? Awful isn't a pretty word. But it would be a convenience, now that you mention it, if we could write home." Just then a stranger man came along the river, but he belonged to a far tribe, the Tawaras, and he didn't understand one word of Tegumai's language. He stood on the bank and smiled at Taffy, because he had a little girl daughter of his own at home. "Come here," said Taffy. "Do you know where my mummy lives?" And the stranger man said, being, as you know, a Tawara. "Silly," said Taffy. And she stamped her foot, because she saw a shoal of very big carp going up the river just when her daddy couldn't use his spear. "Don't bother grown-up," said Tegumai, so busy with his spear-bending that he didn't turn round. The stranger man thought, "This is a very wonderful child. She stamps her foot at me and she makes faces. She must be the daughter of that noble chief who is so great that he won't take any notice of me." So he smiled more politely than ever. "Now," said Taffy, "I want you to go to my mummy, because your legs are longer than mine and you won't fall into the beaver swamp, and ask for Daddy's other spear, the one with the black handle that hangs over our fireplace." The stranger man, and he was a Tawara, thought, "This is a very, very wonderful child. She waves her arms at me and she shouts at me, but I don't understand a word of what she says. But if I don't do what she wants, I greatly fear that that haughty chief, man who turns his back on callers, will be angry." So he got up and twisted a big flat piece of bark off a birch tree and gave it to Taffy. He did this, best beloved, to show that his heart was as white as the birch bark and that he meant no harm. But Taffy didn't quite understand. "Oh," she said, "now I see. You want my mummy's living address. Well, of course, I can't write, but I can draw pictures if I've anything sharp to scratch with. Please lend me the shark's tooth off your necklace." The stranger man, and he was a Tawara, didn't say anything. So Taffy put up her little hand and pulled at the beautiful bead and seed and shark tooth necklace round his neck. So he gave Taffy the shark's tooth, and she lay down flat on her tummy with her legs in the air, like some people on the drawing-room floor when they want to draw pictures, and she said, "Now I'll draw you some beautiful pictures.
You can look over my shoulder, but you mustn't joggle. Now, first I'll draw Daddy fishing. Tisn't very like him, but Mummy will know because I'll draw his spear all broken. Well, now I'll draw the other spear that he wants, the black handle spear. Looks as if it was sticking into Daddy's back, but that's because the shark's tooth slipped and this piece of bark isn't big enough. Now, that's the spear I want you to fetch, so I'll draw a picture of me, myself, splaining to you. Of course, my hair doesn't stand up like I've drawn, but it's easier to draw that way. Now I'll draw you. I think you're very nice, really, but I can't make you pretty in the picture, so you mustn't be offended. Are you offended? The stranger man, and he was a Tawara, smiled. He thought, there must be a big battle going to be fought somewhere. And this extraordinary child, who takes my magic shark's tooth but doesn't swell up or burst, he's telling me to call all the great chief's tribe to help him. He is a great chief, or he would have noticed me. Look, said Taffy, drawing very hard and rather scratchily, now I've drawn you, and I put the spear that Daddy wants into your hand just to remind you that you're to bring it. Isn't it a beautiful picture? And do you quite understand, or shall I explain again? The stranger man, and he was a Tawara, looked at the picture and nodded very hard. He didn't even ask Taffy the road, but raced off into the bushes like the wind with the birch bark in his hand, and Taffy sat down most pleased. Meanwhile, the stranger man ran for some miles till, quite by accident, he found Tishumai Tewindro at the door of her cave, talking to some other Neolithic ladies who'd come in to a primitive lunch. Taffy was very like Tishumai, especially about the upper part of the face and the eyes, so the stranger man, always a pure Tawara, smiled politely and handed Tishumai the birch bark. As soon as Tishumai saw the picture, she screamed like anything and flew at the stranger man. The other Neolithic ladies at once knocked him down and sat on him in a long line of six, while Tishumai pulled his hair. "It's as plain as the nose on this stranger man's face," she said. "He has stuck my Tagumai all full of spears and frightened poor Taffy so that her hair stands all on end. And not content with that, he brings me a horrid picture of how it was done. Look!" She showed the picture to all the Neolithic ladies sitting patiently on the stranger man. "Most shocking," said the Neolithic ladies, and they filled the stranger man's hair with mud, at which he was most surprised. And they beat upon the reverberating tribal drums, and called together all the chiefs of the tribe of the Tagumai with their hetmans and dolmans, all the neguses, woons, akhuns of the organization, in addition to the warlocks, anjikoks, juju men, bonzes, and the rest, who decided that before they chopped the stranger man's head off, he should instantly lead them down to the river and show them where he had hidden poor Taffy. Well, by this time, the stranger man, in spite of being a Tawara, was really annoyed. However, he said nothing till all the tribe of Tagumai were assembled, and then he led them back to the bank of the Waigai River, and there they found Taffy making daisy chains and Tagumai carefully spearing small carp with his mended spear. "Well, you have been quick," said Taffy. "But why did you bring so many people? Daddy, dear, this is a surprise. Are you surprised, Daddy?" "Very," said Tagumai, "but it's ruined all my fishing for the day. Why, the whole dear, kind, nice, clean, quiet tribe is here, Taffy." And so they were. They were all there, prancing and shouting, and they frightened every fish for 20 miles, and Tagumai thanked them in a fluid Neolithic oration. But I don't believe you brought my daddy's black-handled spear after all," said Taffy. "And what are you doing to my nice stranger man?" They were thumping him by twos and threes and tens till his eyes turned round and round. He could only gasp and point at Taffy.
"Where are the bad people who speared you, my darling?" said to Shumai to Windrow. "Well, there aren't any," said to Gumar. "My only visitor this morning was the poor fellow that you're trying to choke. Aren't you well, or are you ill, O tribe of Tagumai?" "He came with a horrible picture," said the head chief. "A picture that showed you were full of spears." "Oh, perhaps I'd better explain that I gave him that picture," said Taffy. But she didn't feel quite comfy. "You," said the tribe of Tagumai altogether, "small person with no manners who ought to be spanked, you?" "Taffy, dear, afraid we're in for a bit of trouble," said her daddy, and put his arm around her so she didn't care. "Well, I wanted the stranger man to fetch Daddy's spear, so I drawed it," said Taffy. "There wasn't lots of spears. There was only one spear. I drawed it 3 times to make sure. I couldn't help it looking as if it stuck in Daddy's head, and there wasn't room on the birch bark." Nobody said anything at all for a long time, till the head chief laughed. Then the stranger man, who was at least the Tawara, laughed. Then Tagumai laughed till he fell down flat on the bank. Then all the tribe laughed more and worse and louder. Then the head chief of the tribe of Tagumai cried and sang and said, "Oh, small person without any manners who ought to be spanked, you've hit upon a great invention. I didn't intend to. I only wanted Daddy's black-handled spear," said Taffy. "Never mind. It is a great invention, and some day men will call it writing. At present it's only pictures, but a time will come, O babe of Tagumai, when we shall all make letters, all 26 of them, and then we shall be able to read as well as to write, and then we shall always say exactly what we mean without any mistakes."

0: Yes, we want your mind. That's what this is all about, folks.
1: Thank you.
0: Hold on. Let's do this. What's going on here? I don't want to add a song. I want to set break. There we go. Hey, good morning. You are tuned to WFMU East Orange, WMFU Mount Hope in New York City and Rockland County at 91.9 FM and online at WFMU.org. Where you are listening to the inflatable squirrel carcass of your host, Rich. I am back after 2 weeks of absence. And I'd like to thank Therese for filling in last week and Nick the Bard for filling in the week before. We ended that set with KAS product. It could be CAS, but it's capital K, lowercase a, capital S. So I'm going KAS. I don't know. With the Mind was the name of the tune. Black and Noir is the name of the CD we took it from on the Soul Jazz label. Motion Graphics before that with Anywhere, spelt W-A-R-E, from their self-titled. We heard Boden Standig 2000 with R-N-A-Y from Maxi German Rave Blast Hits. Bill Menthol before that with Coupe Rose from Emile au Jardin Patrologique. Something new from Liro Liro, Ovanichi from their self-titled on Black Sweat. Buzz Ayaz gave us Buzi Ayazi from Buzz Ayaz. White Heaven before that with Look of Love Diff version from Next to Nothing. That has been re-released on the Black Editions label. The Diff version is a shorter version. There's a longer version, which I guess is the undiff version. Before that, we heard something new from Joseph Allred, The Old Gods, from the album The Old Gods. That's on Carbon Records' Feeding Tube. We heard A Hawk and a Hacksaw with Lajtha Lasu from Cervantine. Something new from Allison Cotton, The Gods Laugh at Those Who Make Plans, from The Gods Laugh on Tactile/Feeding Tube. We start off that set and the show with Boris Karloff, with the How the First Letter Was Written, from The Cat That Walked by Herself, The Butterfly That Stamped, and other just-so stories. The other Just So stories is the one we heard, because there's only three Just So stories on that record, so we heard the other one, which was How the First Letter Was Written. On the Caedmon label. The label has some really great records on it, and some not so great records on it. But anything with Boris Karloff reading is worth owning. Alright, that's what we heard in that set. Hey, we want to thank the amazing folks who helped us out today for the love of FMU. Ami, Natalie, and Alex. They were here this afternoon moving out the rest of your marathon swag. If you would like to volunteer here at the station, you can contact Scott at scott@wfmu.org. Come down. It's a lot of fun. And, you know, you get to hang out at the station. Coming up this week here on WFMU today, Saturday, August 8th, from 6 a.m. to 9 a.m. on Currents with Brian D., Mexican-American photographer Alicia Vera will be Brian's guest. Then from 11 a.m. to 1 p.m. on Michael Shelley's show, Steve Goulding will be dropping by, a drummer who will be spinning some records in a chat with Michael about his storied career, from recording with Nick Lowe, Elvis Costello, Reckless Eric, and others on the Stiff Record labels, to his time in Graham Parker's stellar backing band The Rumor, to his current tenure in the Mekons. So that's 11 a.m. to 1 p.m. today. Then on Sunday, August 9th, from 5 p.m. to 6 p.m. on Radio Row, DJ Mishap will be the DJ. And that's what's going on this weekend here at WFMU. Outside of the station, a few things going on this weekend. Over at the Museum of the Moving Image, in Astoria at 1 p.m., Cat Video Fest 2026. And at 4 p.m., 2001 A Space Odyssey in 70mm. I guess you really can't get too different than those two things, but... Oh, you could. But they're pretty different. Barbez at 6 p.m. this evening, Michael Atias, John Hebert, and Satoshi Takeshi. At TVI at 7:30 p.m., Parts and Labor, $75 bill, and Parlor Walls. The Mena Center this evening at 7:30 p.m., Talia Ensemble playing Wolfgang Reim. At the Stone at 8:30 p.m. this evening, Matania Roberts, Chris Ryan Williams, Lester St. Paul, Eddie Meyerson, and Ryan Sawyer. Village Vanguard at 10 p.m., Andrew Cyril Quartet. Sunday, over at the Museum of the Moving Image at 1 p.m., Cat Video Fest 2026. Union Pool for free that day at 2 p.m., the Sun Ra Orchestra under the conduction of Marshall Allen. Anthology Film Archives, 5:30 p.m., The Bell Scar Story. I don't think that's correct. I think something changed something. I have to go look that up. Il Mu Corpo Per Un Poker. I don't think the Mu is supposed to be there. It is a spaghetti western that was directed by Lino Wertmuller and Piero Cristofani. At Barbez at 6 p.m. on Sunday, Ben Monder, Tom Rainey Duo, and at 8 p.m., Stefan Rembel. The Mena Quartet at 7:30 p.m., Jack Quartet performing pieces by Ergun and Haas. And Village Vanguard, 8 and 10 p.m., Andrew Cyril Quartet. So that's what's going on this weekend outside of the station. That looks interesting to me. Those shows and their respective URLs will show up eventually in the chat during the next hour. All right. Oh, hey, didn't want to do that. All right, we're going to get back to the music in a moment. However, I was on vacation with DJ wife over the last 2 weeks, and we did get to go to some interesting places. And one thing I really enjoyed was the Milwaukee Art Museum, which is MAM. And they have some great folk art and really great floors. I really like floors. Eventually, on the playlist, you'll see a whole bunch of weeks where there's going to be pictures of the floors. So, but I really like the floors. I don't know. They're on the first level. But there's other things, too. They have art that, you know, you wouldn't see. Some of the art's not really good, but it's interesting. So I really, if you find yourself there, it's a nice city. If you find yourself there, you should definitely check it out. There was somebody who we met in Milwaukee, and they were like, oh, you're from New York. Oh, you get to see all this great art. And it's like, yeah, but, you know, you get to see it over and over again. You don't get to see stuff that isn't necessarily as well known. So, anyway, that's it. I'm going to get back to the music. And we're going to listen to... What are we going to listen to? Oh, we're going to listen to this. Stay tuned here at the... Stay tuned here. And I'll be back.

All right, we're back here at WFMU East Orange, WMFU Mount Hope in New York City and Rockland County at 91.9 FM and online at WFMU.org, where you are listening to the inflatable squirrel carcass with me, your host, Rich. Here until 3 a.m. at that point in time, Jeremiah will be here with his Sunrise Lamentations. We just heard Alwyn Nicolaes with Blank on Blank, Excerpt 2, 1987, from Electronic Dance Music, 1966-1989. That is a new release on Death Is Not the End. Of course, yeah. I'm sure you were all dancing to that, because that's all you could do to that. It just makes you want to, spin around, do all kinds of things with your body. It was hard to get into the seat and behind the mic before that ended. Menkwe Ndosi and Body Memory gave a slide shift shine from Felt Not Said. Heard something new from Arlette Orpidion from Dan's Votre Tête Sandwich on La République des Granges. Something new from Ava Rabiat before that. Promieni X from Zal Virtualnitsch Sial on the FUU label. Something new from Bernd Schmidt before that. 3000 from Cloud Machines on Thrill Jockey. Monopoly Child Star Searchers preceded that with From the Caves and Jungles of Apulia from This Year in Coconuts Volume 2. Muwa gave us Tienes Algo de Eso from Tien Un Espejo. That's new on Mascarpone Discos. Medio Noche gave us Niebla from Refugio, also new on Animal Biscuit. The World Sinks Except Japan, before that with Batar Gedit from In a Soylent Way, new, self-released. And we start off that set with Les Momies de Palerme with Solace from Brûlé Secure. And that is what you heard in that set. All right, coming up this week here on WFMU, Monday, August 10th from noon to 3 on Three Chord Monty with Joe Bielak. Upper Wilds will be Joe's guest. Then from 8 p.m. to 9 p.m. on Out Here in the Field with Amanda, Jim Nolman. Since the early 70s, sound artist Jim Nolman has been a proponent of interspecies communication, using music to bridge the gap between human and animal consciousness. Amanda talks with him about his album Orca's Greatest Hits, forthcoming on Smithsonian Folkways, which collects over 60 hours of whale songs from roughly two decades of recording. Then on Tuesday, from 3 p.m. to 6 p.m. on the Evan Funk Davies Show, it's the 18th annual Summertime Disco Dance Party. Friday, August 14th from 3 a.m. to 6 a.m. on Show McShowface with Jim the Poet. Jim the Poet presents A Night with Zero Comments. Are you tired of reading all the comments on the WFMU message boards? And this is the show for you. Jim the Poet attempts to set the WFMU record for a show with zero comments. All commenters attempting to comment during this program will immediately, irrevocably, and irretrievably be banned from the Show McShowface boards. Next Friday, August 14th from 3 to 6 on Mona Show, J.G. Thurwell will be coming back and visiting. And that's what's going on this week here at the station. More information about those shows and other upcoming shows, you can go to WFMU.org/upcoming for further information. Not outside the station. Downstairs this Thursday, it's a WFMU film night in Monty Hall. On Thursday the 13th, summer tour. Wait, are we on the 13th this week? Yes, right? Yeah, yes we are. Summer tour captures the essence of the Deadhead experience, an unconventional family bound together by music, freedom, and the open road. So doors at 7, show at 7:30, $15 tickets. And next Saturday, because there's no reason for me to tell you this at 3 a.m. or 2 a.m. next Saturday, or even 1 a.m. because you should know this ahead of time. Downstairs at Monty Hall, 11 a.m., $5 door. The DJ's record and CD sale.
Here's your chance to buy records and CDs from actual WFMU DJs. They'll be selling LPs, 45, CDs, and more from their personal collection. So that's next Saturday at 11 a.m. downstairs in Monty Hall. So what else is going on outside of WFMU? What's going on Monday over at the Domenis Center? At 7:30 p.m. there, so they have this big Time Spans festival going on, and there's a couple things, and every, you know, a lot of stuff they do is actually worth seeing. The Parker Quartet is there on Monday at 7:30, and then an Anthology Film Archives that evening at 9 p.m. They're showing Soda Pop Joe, or Limonadovi Joe Aneb Konska Opera. I saw it, when I first saw it, was Lemonade Joe, and that was at, when I saw it was up at, Lincoln Center. So they have this avant-garde westerns thing going. I don't know many of the movies, but I've seen this movie. It's interesting. It's worth a shot. It's worth seeing. It's not great, but it definitely has its moments. So Barbez at 9 p.m. Milagro Verde is there on Monday. Tuesday, Downtown Music Gallery for free at 6:30 p.m. Ben Goldberg, Charles Burnham, and Brandon Ross are performing at Village Vanguard beginning Tuesday through Sunday, August 16th, 8 and 10 p.m., the Bill Frisell Trio. Wednesday over at Union Pool, there's a waiting list for this, but, you know, you can usually get in on those. 7 p.m., Gibby Haynes' Butthole Mania. The Domenis Center that night at 7:30 is Ning Yu and SWR Experimental Studio. The Stone at 8:30 on Wednesday, Steve Coleman and Five Elements, and they'll be performing through next Saturday, same time, same place. Anthology Film Archives at 5:30, The Bell Star Story, Il Mio Corpo per un Poker, which is the only spaghetti western that was directed by a woman, Lena Wertmuller, in this case, along with Piero Cristofani. Barbez, 10 p.m., Amadeo Kiyate's Mandingo Ambassadors. Thursday, Knockdown Center at 6:30, Clipping, Spelling, Shabazz Palaces, Elucid, Fatboy Sharif, Eviction, and Maria Chavez. Jazz Gallery that evening at 7 and 9 p.m., Sylvie Cavoisier and Alden Hilmuth. Mama Tried at 7 p.m. on Thursday, Sloppy Heads, Dump, and Crazy Makers. TBI at 8 p.m., Bloodshot Bill and Howlin' Herd. Close Up that evening at 10:30 p.m., Yvonne Rogers, Set and Jam Session. Next Friday at MoMA PS1 at 4 p.m. warm up with Marcellus Pittman, DJ Anderson de Paraiso, maybe Frati, and Larry Seven. The Domenis Center at 7:30 p.m. Book and SWR Experimental Studio, Grau Schumacher, Saviet Manouri, and Sheehan. The Stone. Oh, I mentioned The Stone. Yeah. Steve Coleman and Five Elements. So. There we go. So that's what's going on this week outside of the station. Those shows, respective URLs, if you want to find out more information, they'll be showing up in the chat very shortly. But we're going to get back to the music now. And we're going to start with this. Stay tuned here at WFMU.

Here, kitty.

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We arrive. 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We hold you, saw forever's Neptune bliss. In exchange with Saturn, new Mars. Energy time. It's energy time.

All right. Very quickly, let me tell you what we heard there. Bill Frisell with 20 Years from Is That You? That was preceded by Friends of Dean Martinez with Per Sempra from The Shadow of Your Smile. It's a good, you know, dead song, like, you know, a death song. It's like, you know, I've been thinking about, like, playlists for when I pass away. That would be a good one to kind of, like, end it with. Just having... It's got that kind of sadness and, like, a drunkenness and joy thing going on. Peter Jeffries, before that, with Likewise from The Last Great Challenge in a Dull World. Heard Fawn Fables was Still Here from Family Album. Madeline Kenny gave us Scoop from Kiss from the Balcony. We heard Chance with Don't Cry Wolf from In Search. Tara Key, before that, with Breaking In from Ear and Echo. Bodeco gave us Midnight Cowboy from Bone, Hair, and Hide. We heard Algiers with There Is No Year from There Is No Year. Irreversible Entanglements, before that, with Open the Gates from Open the Gates, Sons of Kemet. Preceded that with Let the Circle Be Unbroken from Black to the Future. We start off that set with Philip Coran and the Artistic Heritage Ensemble with The Minstrel from Philip Coran and the Artistic Heritage Ensemble. And that is what you heard in that last set there. All right. As always, have a safe, healthy, and happy week. And enjoy life as much as you possibly can. 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And, use it while you can do it. 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There's something, I forget, there's something about, it's not on the sheet, but if you're outside of the U.S., there's a way you can get one, but you have to pay for postage, so. Anyway, that's that. Meanwhile, I need to tell you that you are tuned to WFMU East Orange, WMFU Mount Hope in New York City and Rockland County at 91.9 FM and online at WFMU.org, where you have been listening to The Inflatable Squirrel Carcass with me, your host, Rich. I will be back next week. 12 a.m. to 3 a.m. Saturday morning. Friday overnight for some of you, but not for me. For me, it's Saturday morning. Meanwhile, stay tuned for Jeremiah. He's going to take you through until 6 a.m. when Brian D. will be here with his show, Currents. Thank you for listening, everyone. Have a great week, and stay tuned here at WFMU.

Good morning. It's me, Jeremiah. How's it going? Where's that noise coming from? I don't know. You don't know. I don't know. I'm asking you. Hold on.

I'm back. How's everybody doing? I hope you're all doing well. This is Sunrise Lamentations. It's a show I do most Saturday mornings. 3 a.m. to 6 a.m. This hour has no gods. What's going on? I don't know, I'm super tired tonight. Anyway, I'm just kind of like killing time until it's time to make the station ID. And I cannot, I'm really echoey and I cannot figure out why. Does it sound echoey out there? Let me know in the chat. It's very confusing. And I don't want to press any buttons because I don't want to mess anything up. I'm just killing time until the station ID, and my banter is subpar today. I'm sorry. I can't promise I'll do better next week. I'm not a banterer. If you've ever listened to this show before, I don't have like a whole lot to say that's worth hearing. It's all about the music. I do sound really echoey though, and it's bothering me. Anyway, it's time for me to tell you that you're listening to WFMU East Orange, WMFU Mount Hope in New York City and Rockland County at 91.9 FM and online at WFMU.org. Once again, the name of this program is Sunrise Lamentations. The name of this me is Jeremiah. This is my radio show. In the last hour, let's see what we've been listening to. We wrapped up the hour with Geometries, which is, it has none of the accents in the playlist because I don't know how to make accents on, I don't know how to make the French accents on letters and on a PC. PCs are so counterintuitive to me. Anyway, that was, Fosbé, track 5 from La Tristesse du Facture. And that is out on Schlaglobique, La République des Granges. That disc was a gift of Fabio, from Fabio, of famously of Strength Through Failure. I don't have to tell you that. You know who Fabio is. Anyway, Fabio gave it to us. I got to play it. It's called Fosbé, track 5, because there are, of course, no titles on it. Before that, we heard Dinosaur Makeout Party, track 2. From their album Dinosaur Makeout Party, and that is on Dolor del Estomago. I can't explain this album to you. I mean, if you could see it, there's like the cover is hand drawn. It's from 2006. There's no, like, track listing, there's no, like, information. It's just called Dinosaur Makeout Party, and it's all dinosaur noises. I just kind of, like, pulled it out of the library because I wanted to know what it was, and it's dinosaur noises, so. I think we all learned something today. Before that, we heard Mbutumpum, part 1. Oh, the Mbutumpum stands for Meditation Music Beyond the Unsleeping Psychopathic Mind. I don't even know what that means. Anyway, that track was part 1. That's out in Hidden Harmonies Recordings. Before that, we heard Richard Swift doing Prime. It's a 1973 track off of the 1989 comp on Nimbus Records. Nimbus? Anyway, it's from a series called Perspectives of New Music. This is volume 26. Also a library pool. I don't know if you guys know, but our library is, like, way too big. It's, like, way too big. And so, sometimes I like to just wander through, and
pick up something that has a name that I like, and then I'll play it. And so that's how we end up listening to, Dinosaur Makeout Party. Didn't sound like those dinosaurs were making out, honestly. That sounded like violence. And we started out the hour with Chant de Maldoror. And that is off of another library pool, the Institute of Sonology, 1959 to 1969 on the Sub Rosa label. It's a comp that came out in 2009. That track by Rainer Rien. When did he make that? That track is from 1965 to 69, and it certainly felt like it, because it was a long one. That was a direct shout across the bow to everybody on our Reddit page who complains that they play too much noise during the 3 to 6 o'clock hours. I'm just going to play more noise. You can't stop me. It's going to be like nothing but music, concrete, and field recordings. That's what you get. Anyway, that's what we listened to in this, the first hour of Sunrise Lamentations. There's 2 hours left. I promise not to play a bunch more noise. It's not going to be not noise, though. I don't know. Oh, so apparently the echoing, according to the chat board, is only going on in my headphones, so, perhaps I am the problem. Anyway, I think I've probably spoken enough today, or for this hour. Yeah, we're like almost 6 minutes, we're 6 minutes into the hour. What the heck, you guys? I'm going to go away, and we're going to listen to some more music. We're going to start out this hour with... my computer has crashed, of course. Oh, there we go. With a track by Earthball. This is live at Cave 12 from Actual Earth Music, Volume 3 and 4. Should probably be Volumes 3 and 4. And, we're gonna get into that, right about now. Alright, bye.

Good morning. 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Oh, that didn't work. How didn't that work? Oh no, wow, that was terrible. Anyway, hey. This is Sunrise Lamentations. My name is Jeremiah. Every Saturday morning from 3 a.m. to 6 a.m. here on the station that I just told you about, if you weren't paying attention, wind back the tape. Let me see. Let me give you a quick rundown of what we've been, doing for the last hour. We just heard there is, I don't know what that was. I found it on Bandcamp. I wanted some kind of like, something that was kind of like ambient and medieval, and that's what I got. That was Frog Concert with the song Lick 'em from the album Lick 'em Stick 'em Demo. And the Stick 'em side is, it's a lot more, screamy and metally. Before that, Otto Benson with doing River Dream off Songs Before Bed out on Palto Flats. And it's a 2022 album, and I remember it now because I think I played a lot off of it because, Songs Before Bed, that's like right up my alley. The cover of it has like what appears to be a medieval drawing of a cat, which means a cat with a disturbingly human face. And I was like, that looks familiar. And I'm like, this sounds like something I would have been playing in 2022 or today, which is what I did. Was I here in 2022? Yeah, I started in 2021. I'm a COVID hire. Let me see. Before Otto Benson, I played a little, what could ostensibly be called country. It's this band called Gun Outfit. They're from LA, so dude country, as in not, I can tell you're a cowboy from the way that you're dressed. That was called So Easy to Love from the album Process and Reality. That is on the label Upset the Rhythm. Before that, Felicia Atkinson and Christina Van Su did Film Still / The Sea from Reflections Volume 3, Water Poems. That's out on RBNG. Before that, we had Bang, Bang, Bang, Bing, Bing. Wait, what is it? Bug, Bing. Okay, I'm sorry. My glasses are fogged up. Bug Bus Piano. That was Day 6, The Anchor, off the album Our Broken Time Machine, and that is out on Stern Records. Body Research brought us Three Moods from the album Vehicle Wasting Away. I'm probably going to end up playing the entire album. It's all just like songs recorded in abandoned buildings in western Pennsylvania, and that's relatable to me, being from eastern Pennsylvania. Before that, we heard Earthball live at Cave 12. I could have done a little research to find out where Cave 12's got to be like a place, I'm assuming that implies that there's 11, at least 11 other caves. Do they play a concert in each cave and release it as a series? That's from, Actual Earth Music, Volumes 3 and 4. And that is also an Upset the Rhythm. I guess they sent us some stuff. That's what we listened to in the last hour. We got like 52 minutes left. I've got a few more songs to play for you before I put on some jazz. I was gonna do something funny. Maybe I'll do it next week. I might do that next week.
is going to play you my summer soundtrack, which will be very familiar to people of a certain age. And, you know, obliquely relates to... Or no, like, directly relates to, the, what I guess I would call is the, vague idea behind this show. That most of you probably aren't aware of. And you don't need to be. Just along for the ride. Anyway, that's all I got to say. Let's listen to like some, I guess it's, I don't know, shoegaze? We'll listen to some shoegaze. I'm gonna put on some shoegaze. Alright, I'll be back in about 50 minutes. 48 minutes, something like that, you know, something along those lines. You get the idea. Alright, bye.

Oh!

I'm not seeing the same things.

Hey, good morning. I'm going to get out of here in a minute. I wanted to cut it in a little early, though, because I've been meaning to tell you this all night, all morning. Whatever, but I keep on forgetting to. The new issue of LCD is out. And you, if you want a copy, you might want a copy. 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And order a copy for yourself. Should note that if you donated $75 or more during the marathon, you are a Schwag for Life member, and who lives in the U.S. because, you know, tariffs, you will be getting a copy, the latest copy of LCD automatically. It's got cover artwork by Brian Blomerth. It's the 31st issue. I mean, this is, you know, going back to the original publication back in the day. I believe Kinfraplex reinvigorated it, so good on her. Yeah, so if you want a copy, go to iwantmylcd.com and get the lowest common denominator. And that said, I'm going to get out of here, which I already said that too, but said it again. Just give you the rundown of what we've been listening to, though, for the last hour. This is Huge Groove. I don't know how it's pronounced. It's Eugene, so it would be Huge. I do not like that name. Did it play a lot of his music? I mean, it's a matter of personal taste, but if your name's Eugene, don't call yourself Huge. Huge. Anyway, that's Huge Groove with Round and Round off of the album Grivon. Huge on. Before that, Greg Karukas brought us Chasing the Wind, and that's off of Night Shift. Dan Siegel did This Time Around from Inside Out. Vincent and Gala brought us Just Imagine from Can't Stop Now, Won't Stop Now. Brian Simpson and Dave Koz did When I Say Your Name from Out of a Dream, and Norman Brown brought us Paradise from the album Celebration. And that was the Sunrise Suite. Prior to all that jazz, we had what I think is a great track by Curio Curio, Amor Doente. And that was actually off the Bin Carrer Amor Doente 7-inch on Mr. Bongo, and then I realized that we have a big old LP from them in the new bin, so I'm going to play that maybe next week. We'll see how it goes. I don't know. Before that, we heard Der Der Band doing Easy Yield. Stop Pretending. Close paren. And that is off the Der Der Band Volume 3, 1988, and Volume 4, 1989, Analog Africa number 46. You know what? That's just the label name. It's Analog Africa. I'm going to take that off the... And before that, we had Honk Gong doing Apocalypse Dub from the Dissociate Apocalypse Dub 7-inch. I played another track off of that last week, and those are the tracks that I like, and so we're done with that album. Before that, we had Los Destellos doing Guajira Psicodelica from Psicodelicos, and that's on the Vampy Soul label. Some cumbia. I haven't played cumbia in a while, so that was fun for me. Maybe for you. I don't know. Before that, we had the Thugs doing Underground Mystical Gathering, which I think is a great name, and that is off of Mighty Tiger Dubs on the Agu label. And the Drop 19s brought us Fools, the demo from Fools 7-inch, and that is on Wharf Cat. And how is it already past 6 o'clock? I gotta go.
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I'll be back here next week, but in the meantime, please stay tuned for Brian D. and Currents coming up now. Bye.

Good morning, everyone. You're listening to Currents on WFMU. I am your host, Brian. In for another exciting morning here on the program. We've got a lot to go through. Number of headlines, and I'm going to be airing an interview in the second hour of the show. The headlines this week include deaths at Delaney Hall, a new low in U.S.-Brazil diplomacy, show me the money, Meta, and Russia's drone taunts. And as I say, plus an hour or two, we'll be airing my interview. I'll be airing my interview with photographer Alicia Vera, during which we'll discuss her new book, It's Going to Rain All Night, which is a photographic chronicling of her mother's life and Alzheimer's diagnosis. But first, we're going to hear about heat in Eastern Europe, and we're going to recognize a couple of unfortunate anniversaries that happened, well, on Thursday and today. 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Stay tuned.

0: goodbye, goodbye.
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0: They're talking about nuclear war,
1: nuclear war,
0: radiation.

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1: Out your ass.
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1: Oh, what you gonna do?
0: Out your ass.
1: Out your ass.
0: If you push that button.
1: If you push that button.
0: Yeah,

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1: if they push that button,
0: if they push that button,
1: if they push that button,
0: it's gonna blast you so high.
1: It's gonna blast you so high.
0: Up in the sky.
1: Back in the sky.
0: You can kiss your ass.
1: You can kiss your ass.
0: Goodbye.
2: Goodbye.
1: Goodbye.
0: Farewell.
1: Farewell.
0: Goodbye.
1: Goodbye. And
0: it's a motherfucker.

Nuclear power plants across Europe rely on the River Danube to cool their reactors. But its level is now at a record low and temperatures critically high. Hungary's Pax power plant, which usually provides half of the nation's electricity, was on track for complete shutdown over the weekend. But the Prime Minister announced on Monday that the crisis had been averted after engineers managed to keep one of the plant's 8 turbines running, at least for now. But the Prime Minister urged companies to use electricity responsibly. Downstream, Romania declared a national emergency for August as it had to shut down a reactor, leaving the Cernavoda plant at around 50% capacity. To keep the remaining reactor running, the Romanian Navy used 180 kilos of explosives on Monday to blast through rocks and redirect water flow into the river from a nearby waterway. The drought is also creating an energy crisis in Serbia. Its 2 main hydroelectric plants, which provide around a third of the nation's energy needs, are running at just 20 and 30% capacity. Be it for nuclear, hydro or shipping, the Danube is becoming an ever less reliable guarantor of energy and economic growth, as the 10 nations it runs through look down the barrel of a more climate-changed future.

Ukrainian Foreign Minister Andriy Sibihas has accused Russia of committing a war crime after a video was released showing a drone chasing down and wounding a street vendor in the southern Ukrainian city of Kherson. A footage released by Ukrainian police shows the drone pursuing an unidentified man around a van that's being used as a street stand. It explodes after he dives behind the vehicle for cover. Police said the vendor, who is a man in his 50s, survived but suffered shock and shrapnel injuries. Ukrainian police said the incident occurred on Tuesday.

0: 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Good morning, everyone. Happy Saturday. It's a hot one here in Jersey City and, well, wherever this radio broadcast finds you, it's probably hot. I heard it was actually, you know, it's winter, of course, in the southern hemisphere, and I read the other day that apparently there's temperatures in like the 80s in parts of Argentina, which it's the winter, you know. Anyway, we close the set of music out with Belle and Sebastian, of course, from their soundtrack, their beautiful soundtrack to the film Days of the Bagnold Summer, which I've not seen. I love the soundtrack. I've not seen the movie. I should change that, probably. The movie came out in 2019, as did the soundtrack. The track we heard was This Letter. The soundtrack was released on Matador Records. Before Belle and Sebastian, we heard from the new Daruti Column record, which is called Renascent, on London Records. The track we heard was Your Shadow at Morning. Before that, a new one from the band Cone Holtkamp, Western Vinyl. This track we heard was Slow Fox Run, and the new record is called Nightlife, again on Western Vinyl. Before that, a clip from DW News about a Russian drone chasing and taunting a Ukrainian civilian before firing on him. For those of you who are of strong constitution, listener Spikey on the comments board, which you can get to by going to WFMU.org and clicking on playlist and comments. Listener Spikey posted a link to a video of that incident. And really, when I say the drone was, well, if you see the video, if you watch the video, the drone wasn't saying like, nya, nya, nya, nya, nya, or, you know, shouting slurs at the guy. It was just sort of, it was messing with him. I was going to say something else that I can't say on the radio, but they were messing with him as they were chasing him down and trying to kill him. Anyway, he was a civilian too, so non-combatant. So, weird stuff. Before that clip, we heard from Weather Report doing a track called Current Affairs, which is actually a Joseph Zawinul track, composed track, arranged track. Of course, includes, in addition to Joe, it includes Wayne Shorter, Jaco Pastorius, Peter Erskine, and Robert Thomas Jr. Weather Report. Their self-titled release from 1982. They have two self-titled releases, but that's the 1982 one. I forget where I was. Oh, before Weather Report, we heard from Gabor Szabo. That's what I'm going with. There's some argument back and forth about how to pronounce his last name, but that's what I'm going with. We heard the track Fire Dance off of his record Dreams on the Ibelunga record label. It's funny about Gabor. I'm going to go with just the first name here for the rest of this little anecdote. It seems a friend of mine has been persuading me and successfully so, about the whole concept of universal consciousness, and I was a skeptic, I have to admit, but now I'm into it, and apparently Gabor Szabo has been in the universal consciousness here at WFMU. A number of DJs have been playing, including me. I played a track that he played on last week, a Charles Lloyd track that he played on last week, and then a number of DJs have played his solo stuff in the last couple of weeks. There was a link to a short documentary about him in the WFMU email newsletter, Blast of Hot Air, which if you don't subscribe to that, you should. Anyway, for some reason, he's in the air here at WFMU, and why not? Incredibly talented guy. Before that, we heard a clip from France 24 about the record drought in Eastern Europe. causing all sorts of emergencies and chaos. Rinse, repeat. Before that, we heard from, speaking of the WFMU email newsletter blast of hot air, we heard from Mulatu Astatki. I'm not going to say the song in Creole, but it translates to crystal clear. That's off of the record. Mulatu plays Mulatu on the Strut record label. If those of you who subscribe to Blast of Hot Air, which again, you should do so, there was a link to an article in The Guardian about him that appeared, I think, a week or two ago. And I actually recommended that to the Blast of Hot Air people who put that together. I don't know if they took my recommendation or if they saw the article themselves. But anyway, it was linked in there, and it's interesting, and his life is interesting, and his career is interesting, and what he's doing now is interesting. So check that out if you're so inclined. I'll include a link in the comments board at some point here, although I got a lot going on here in the next little bit, which we'll get to in a sec. Sun Ra, before that, with Nuclear War, from a fireside chat with Lucifer on the Interplanetary Concepts record label. Of course, that was a radio edit version of that song done by yours truly to eliminate all of the... Well, I've gotten myself into a bit of a pickle here. all of the mother, you know, somethings. Yeah, which I probably kind of butchered the song a little bit, but I really wanted to play it. It's a powerful piece of music. And, yeah, Sun Ra, Fireside Chat with Lucifer. That's where I took that version from. And we started the program and the set off with the Mnemonist Orchestra. That's actually a reissue of a 1979 release, eponymous release. They were also known as Biota, I think that was how it was pronounced, Biota. The Torger Haugen electronic project. It's the same group of guys doing the same sort of stuff. As I say, it was originally released in 1979. I don't have the label information in front of me. Maybe I could probably look it up for those of you who are interested. Anyway, the reissue was just released on Klang Gallery a couple of months ago. When was it? Where was it originally released? The DYS, Dice record label. From Fort Collins, Colorado. All of those guys. Must have been something there in Fort Collins, Colorado in the late 1970s. Anyway, do check that out. The whole record is pretty great. Lots of stuff going on that record. All right. So that gets us all caught up on the playlist page. One thing I want to mention, coming up at W... Hold on, I have to get the clipboard. Ugh. Left myself with too much to do here. I have all this paperwork and... this Thursday at Monty Hall, that's Thursday, August 13th, for those of you who are local, we're having a WFMU film night. We'll be showing Summer Tour, a film that captures the essence of the Deadhead experience, by following an unconventional family bound together by music, freedom, and the open road. Doors open at 7 o'clock. The show starts at 7:30. Tickets are $15. You can find out more information and get tickets at WFMU.org. I'll be working the door on Thursday, but come anyway. You'll only have to talk to me for like a second. and then you can go enjoy the movie, and I'll leave you alone, I promise. Anyway, that's this Thursday. All proceeds, of course, benefit WFMU. Okay. Now, to the business at hand. I'm about to air my interview with Alicia Vera, who is a Mexican-American photographer based in Mexico City and Miami. Her work has appeared in National Geographic, New York Times, The Marshall Project, Guardian, and many other outlets. She has a new book, the title of which I am not going to say in Spanish because I will butcher it, but it translates in English to It's Going to Rain All Night. It is a beautiful, stirring series of photographs that chronicles her mother's life living with Alzheimer's disease, and was featured recently a part of it was featured recently at the Bronx Documentary Center's Latin American Photo Festival. We'll actually be discussing her book and some of her other projects, which focus on Mexican communities, culture, lifestyle, etc. And we'll be hearing that interview right now here on Currents on WFMU. Stay tuned. Alicia Vero, welcome to Currents and WFMU.
1: Hi, thank you so much for having me.
0: As we talked before, Alicia, I became aware of your work because your series, and I'm going to say the title in English because my Spanish pronunciation is dreadful. It's Going to Rain All Night is the title in English, and I appreciate it if at some point you could say the title in Spanish so that we could give it its just due. But your series, which is also a book, was part of the Bronx Documentary Center's Latin American Photo Festival last month. And it's primarily images of ephemera you found in your mother's room after she was diagnosed with Alzheimer's. Can you talk a little bit about what motivated you to start this project?
1: Sure. So my mom was diagnosed in 2018, and I was just completely devastated. I felt like she was diagnosed in a time where I was just getting to know my mom as a person outside of her role of just like being my mom.
0: Right, right.
1: I also moved out of my house when I was 20, and we had this like very tumultuous relationship. You know, as a teenager, I grew up in the U.S. My mom grew up in Mexico. And so there was a lot of cultural clashes as well. And so when she was diagnosed, I was like, wait, but like, we've been fighting my entire life. And like, I finally feel like I'm an adult, or I'm starting to become an adult. And I'm actually curious as to who you are and like, what you like and what you hate and sort of just what you've gone through in your life. And I felt like that opportunity of getting to know her as a real person was just taken away from me in a moment. Mm. And so I started the project when I started going back home to Miami, which is where she lives. And I'm in Mexico. And I became her part-time caregiver. And it was just like led by having a lot of emotions and not knowing what to do with them, and never really thought I was going to start a project, and never thought that any of the images I was making was ever going to see the light of day. I thought I was just doing things for myself just to process. But yeah, that's the sort of the inception of the project.
0: I think, well, and you and I spoke off mic, I too have been touched by dementia in my personal life. And I think all of us have, you know, the relationship between parents and children is always complex, right? And sort of, you know, fraught and weighted with a lot of things. What you've ended up creating here is really a very loving and lovely tribute to your mother and her life. Did you learn something about her and her life that's kind of shaped yours since you started doing this project?
1: Oof. I mean, about her specifically, I learned a couple things, because as my mom got sicker and sicker, there were moments where she would say things that I never knew about my family. I mean, for example, like she always talks really lovingly about her father, which I never met my grandfather. He passed away when she was a teenager. And I learned things about him, like, you know, abuse within the family and things like that, that I was just like totally shocked by. But I think the thing I've learned the most out of like everything and from doing this project is realizing that I don't want to be my mom. And I say that very lovingly. Like,
0: no.
1: I think generational trauma is something that I think is like hits a lot of families, right? And so learning that my grandmother was abused by my grandfather, my mom has a very complicated and also abusive relationship with my father. And I sort of like fell into that as well, because I normalized a lot of things in my family that I probably shouldn't have. And so as I'm like building this project, as I'm dealing with my father, as I'm, you know, working on this and like sort of beginning to have a lot more compassion towards my mom, and also sort of seeing like the time that she grew up in and the places she grew up in Mexico City is not the same Mexico City that I see now.
0: Sure.
1: So sometimes I would get frustrated with my mom, like, why did you never leave him? Or, you know, why did you put up with this? But I realized, like, wait, we grew up in we're very different people. We grew up in very different countries and very different generations. And so I think the project sort of helped me understand that part of my mom in a way that I never did as a teenager.
2: Right, right. I hadn't planned to ask you this question, but it came to me as we were just chatting here. So you live primarily in Mexico City now, but you grew up here in the United States, correct?
1: Yeah.
2: So I have a friend who is Mexican American, who has become much more engaged with her heritage as an adult than she had been previously. And really developed rightly a lot more pride in her background. Did this project sort of guide you in that way too? I mean, did it have anything to do with your being in Mexico City and maybe trying to reconnect with your heritage as well?
1: I think that happens before the project.
2: Okay.
1: I've been in Mexico City for 14 years.
2: Okay.
1: The project started in 2018, but I definitely feel like it sort of informs the way I see my mom, because if I would have stayed in the US, there are probably cultural nuances that I wouldn't have gotten. I just wouldn't have understood like the cultural landscape that Mexico is, you know?
2: Right.
1: My parents never like shied away from talking about Mexico or from bringing me to Mexico, but it's very different living here and understanding like sort of the politics and religion and how all that plays a role versus seeing it from the US. So
2: yes, for sure. It's a totally different perspective, I imagine. As we've also said here, so many people have had loved ones who have been affected with a diagnosis of Alzheimer's and other forms of dementia. What do you hope that people who see the images from It's Going to Rain All Night, and we should again, I want to make sure we say the title in Spanish at some point because it's beautiful when it's pronounced correctly. But what do you hope that people who see these photos either in the book form or in future exhibitions perhaps glean from them or learn from them?
1: Oh, I think my main goal is for people to be more vulnerable. Something I learned along the way from working on this project, and a big reason why I decided like this needs to be seen by people, is because I learned that, you know, Latinos are 1.5 times more likely to get the disease than white people.
2: I didn't know that.
1: Mm-hmm. And within my family, and I've learned, I mean, I don't think this is like exclusive to Latinos, but I'll speak for my culture, because that's where I grew up.
2: No, please.
1: But we're not really taught to share our feelings. We're taught that like therapy is for crazy people and like, you know, don't talk about your family problems to anybody else. This should be kept a secret. And like, I grew up in a world where I was seen as too dramatic or too sensitive, but learning that, you know, there is a caregiver crisis in the US. Again, these numbers are going to continue incrementing. So if we don't share feelings and if we don't talk about what's going on as caregivers and as family members, then we're going to also end up going through some really detrimental things. I've seen the numbers of caregivers, like there's, you know, they have higher rates of like cardiovascular disease and depression. Yes. And anxiety. They're also... Yes. More likely to have dementia. And so I want to be that person to sort of like break again that generational thing within my family and say, no, we need to come together and talk to each other and create community with our friends, with our loved ones, with our neighbors. And I think that's sort of the main goal, I guess, of the project is to like have an excuse for people to share.
2: Right. I'm of Irish heritage, so we have the same sort of thing about not talking and stoicism and all of that stuff in our thing too. And it's an unfortunate thing because it means that we don't face up some of these problems when we have a chance to really resolve them earlier, right? I also wonder if you mentioned the complexity of the relationship that you had with your mother and have with your mother. I wonder if there's also an argument for maybe addressing some of those issues while you have the opportunity to do so, right? I mean, is that something that maybe came out of this project for you as well?
1: Yeah, for sure. Not in like a
2: without getting too personal, by the way. I don't mean to like.
1: I feel like I've been so personal with this entire process, so I have no problem talking about it. It's been interesting because it's not in like a linear way where me and my mom sat down and we're like, let's talk about my traumas and like what happened when I was a teenager.
2: That just
1: doesn't exist anymore because my mom, unfortunately, is like really advanced now.
2: Sure.
1: Like she can't really talk anymore. But during the process of working on this project, like my mom loves to be photographed. And so we would go on all these like really long walks. She would kind of like pose for me and be really cute and silly with me. You know, we would walk my dog together. Like there's like so many little moments that we had together while I was working on this project. And again, I don't think it's like necessarily a linear, straightforward, now we fix our relationship. But I feel like in a way, I see my mom in a way that I never was able to see her before. Again, like I have so much more love and compassion for her. And it feels really, really weird and kind of messed up in a way to say that I've never felt closer to my mom. Like, I feel like the amount, like, again, I was very rebellious as a teenager. And so my mom and I fought a lot, but my mom always just showed me so much love. And even though we clashed a lot, like I felt the love that my mom had for me. And I feel like I'm almost giving it back to her. Like I'm almost understanding why and how she did that. And like giving it to her in a way that I feel like the men in my family aren't capable of doing so.
2: Oh yeah. Yeah. I could totally see that. Don't let the gray hair and collared shirt fool you, by the way. I was pretty out there when I was a kid too. So I get that. First of all, before I forget, I want to make sure we say the title of the book. It's Going to Rain All Night in Spanish because it's beautiful in title in Spanish. So can you say it for the listeners?
1: Sure. It's Va a llover toda la noche.
2: Thank you for doing that. See, I would have butchered that. And I apologize for my awful Spanish. But where can listeners find the book if they're interested in purchasing it, which I strongly urge them to do so?
1: The book is available on my website, aliciavera.com. You can also follow me on Instagram. It's also my name, Alicia Vera. There is a dedicated project Instagram, which I'm totally blanking on, but it's Va a llover toda la noche, I think, _ Alzheimer's, but you can follow that through my main Instagram.
2: Fair enough. We've talked a little bit about how you're becoming very connected and have been very connected with your culture and heritage. A lot of your work has focused on Mexican and Mexican American communities and capturing some of that life and culture in those communities. Do you feel like your background sort of made you naturally gravitate toward those subjects?
1: Yeah, I mean, I think there was a curiosity. Like, I always say that I'm the gringa of the family. Like, I have two brothers who grew up here in Mexico. I grew up in Miami. And when I decided, like, that's it, I want to be a photographer, I wanted to move to Mexico because I heard there was this, like, flourishing art scene. And even though I've been coming to Mexico my entire life, there's something very different from coming with your parents and coming here and living on your own. So when I came here, there was just this natural curiosity of like, just everything, the food, the like subcultures, like, what does it mean to go into this mountain or that mountain? Why is this like accent different here or different there? Like, I think it was just like totally natural because I don't know, I had this understanding of Mexico that Mexico was just Mexico and it was all sort of the same. And then I came here and I'm like, wait, there's so many different areas and subcultures and accents and languages even. And so, yeah.
2: I've learned a lot about the cuisine just because I'm a huge fan of it. So I've tried all sorts of different cuisines and from different regions and things and been amazed at the differences in the, and the taste. I mean, Mexican food to me is just, it's perfect. But anyway, I digress. Do you think your background, is really essential for providing a true picture of what life is like in these communities, or does it simply give you a different perspective on life in those communities?
1: Oh, good question. I don't think it's essential. I mean, I think I just have a unique perspective because I'm also from the U.S., right? Like, I don't know. It is really interesting to talk to people who are Mexican American and sort of hear their perspective and like, I guess their family traumas or their family histories versus talking to somebody else who grew up in Mexico. Like, I still feel like there's so many things that I don't understand, you know, like, I mean, an example, I sometimes, when it comes to like election season, people ask me if I voted and I always say no, because I don't feel, and I'm talking about Mexico, not the US,
2: sure,
1: but I don't feel like I have that same context that a Mexican person does. Like, I didn't grow up here during the drug war, so I don't know what that feels like, you know? And so it would, I'm not saying I'm never going to vote in Mexico, but until I feel like, okay, I've been here long enough, then maybe I will. So I wouldn't say it's like necessary. I think, yeah, I think it just like informs me in a different way. Like, I definitely have a different perspective.
2: You mentioned, and I didn't plan to ask you about this either. You mentioned that part of the reason that you moved, relocated to Mexico City was because of the vibrant art scene there. I've not, as I said, I've shamefully not been to Mexico City, which is something I hope to address soon. But I've heard that there's been a lot of, I live in New York, where there's been a ton of gentrification and the art scene has been very marginalized here. Has that started to happen in Mexico City, or is there still a vibrant art community there?
1: There definitely still is. Every February we have something called Sonamaco, and there's like, it's basically like Art Basel in Miami. So it's like an art fair, but then around that there's a ton, it's like called Art Week. So there's like a ton of gallery openings and just events going on. But there's definitely also a lot of gentrification here. I think especially post COVID, a lot of people came here from the US, a lot of New Yorkers too.
2: I've heard. Yeah. Mm-hmm. And not necessarily a welcome addition to the community from what I've heard from some people, but that's neither here nor there. Do you think that there's sort of, in all of the different projects that you've done covering these communities, do you think that there's kind of an underlying theme to that work? Is there something in particular that you hope people see and learn from some of these photo projects?
1: You know, in the past, I would have said something like, there's, I feel like the photo projects that I've done have been a way to explore myself. And maybe that's actually still true.
2: Interesting. Well, what do you mean by that? Just again, becoming more in, you know, sort of connected with your heritage and with your family's background? Or is it something more nuanced than that?
1: I think a bit of both. I mean, the first like big project that I did, I guess, was on sex workers in San Francisco.
2: Yep.
1: And that to me was, I always questioned like, why was I so interested in documenting this community? And again, I think I'll go back to me being very rebellious as a teenager and really just like always clashing with my parents, getting into it with the police, like just all of these very different chaotic things. Mm-hmm. And I felt like there was something about sex workers that were always really interesting to me. Like, they're sort of like rebels of society, right?
2: Yes.
1: And I was, again, a rebel in my own household. And so I think there was something there that I wanted to learn about them, but it really was learning something about myself. But then I've done such other random things like, you know, photographing a community hit by gentrification in Miami.
2: Yes.
1: And also like basketball, like indigenous women who play basketball in Mexico. And I don't know, when I think about that, I'm like, the Miami one was because I hated Miami when I was growing up. And this was my way of like almost reconnecting to Miami. Like, what is interesting about Miami? Oh, wait, Miami actually has this incredible history that I had no idea about, that I actually never even learned in school. And like, that's crazy to me. So I was like, how do I fall in love with my own city? Well, through photography, right? And so I decided to go into this community and start talking to people and like learned a ton about the history. And maybe that's similar to the women in basketball in Mexico, is just reconnecting to my country, even though that is definitely a culture that's totally outside of my own. This is like in Oaxaca, in the middle of nowhere. It's again an indigenous community. But I think there is like a through line of like who am I and what am I attracted to in this like really subconscious way. So
2: right. Makes total sense. Another project I want to ask you about before I let you go is the project that you did for the Marshall Project, pardon the redundancy there, on the Dozier School, which was essentially a juvenile detention center in Florida. I read that feature in the Marshall Project, and I mean, some of the stuff that went on there is just incredible. But and what happened to a lot of the boys that were sent to that school is incredible in terms of 34. I think, yeah, it was 34 ended up on death row in Florida, and dozens more ended up incarcerated. Your images of the school, which I think is closed now, are really haunting. So could you talk a little bit about what spending time there was like for you?
1: Sure. I'll give some context to how I decided to approach
2: that please.
1: Project as well. Actually, the editor approached me because of the project on my mom. So I thought that was really interesting. Yeah. When she first told me, I was like, oh, but they're two very different things, right? But then she was like, no, but it's working with archives. And I'm like, oh, cool. And so I decided to, well, she gave me the link to like the archival work, like photographs that had been taken in the past. And I was sort of going through them. And then I was sent to the school itself, and it was heavy. It was really, really, really heavy. Like to the point where like I took an assistant with me, and like, I want to say that we're like kind of witchy. So we like brought a candle with us, 'cause we were like, we need to clean the energy, because like,
2: oh, it totally makes sense. Yeah.
1: It just felt so heavy, and like walking through these rooms, there's like, you know, the toilets with like holes in them.
2: Yes.
1: So they were monitoring the boys as they were using the restrooms, and then like seeing like the rooms where they kept them in isolation, and how they kept getting smaller and smaller and smaller and smaller. Some of them had windows, some of them didn't. A lot of these rooms also had writing on the wall, which I thought was just so, so haunting.
2: Yes.
1: Just the vibe was, I don't know how else to explain it. It was just like creepy and sad and heavy. And, you know, when I started putting things together, I definitely wanted to honor also the person who was on death row. Because obviously he did something terrible. He murdered people, but simultaneously, like, I wanted to show him some empathy and like his experience, some empathy, because I feel like this just doesn't happen out of nowhere.
2: Right. Yes. And I can't believe you used the word heavy, because that was exactly my word in seeing the photos, actually. They come through in the images that you took. I wondered too, like, if seeing those images would make people realize that, you know, things like a crime like murder doesn't necessarily happen out of nowhere. There's context to everything, I guess, is probably a poor way of phrasing that. But I don't think, I'm not sure how many people are born murderers. I think that somewhere along the line that happens to people. But maybe I don't know. I'm not an expert in criminology.
1: No, I feel you. I feel like with this, it's giving justice to the victims and then simultaneously giving justice to the person that this happened to. Because obviously, just because you go through a really traumatic thing doesn't mean you should go out and murder people. But at the same time, something really, like a big trauma happens, like many, yes, multiple traumas happen. And so it's actually surprising that this hasn't happened more.
2: More, right. Yeah. Yeah. You said it much better than I just did. We've talked a lot about your past projects. What's next for you, and where can listeners see your work in the near future?
1: Oh, I mean, I'm still doing the book tour. I just got my, I call it tour because it sounds fancy, but I'm really just going to book fairs.
2: That's okay.
1: I have an exhibition right now in Miami, which is actually coming down in a couple weeks. August 23rd is the last day, in case anybody is down there.
2: Where is that?
1: In Miami, in Green Space.
2: Oh, okay, great.
1: I'm also trying to look for more exhibition opportunities. So that's sort of what I'm doing. And really just promoting the book. I haven't started a new project yet, just because everything that I've done with my mom, and because my mom is still alive, I think takes a lot of mental and emotional space. I do have a second part of the project in mind. So that's what I'm hoping to work on soon, but I'm kind of organically waiting for that opportunity to come up. But yeah, I mean, my work you can find on my website and on my Instagram.
2: Excellent. Any book fair appearances coming up that might be local for our listeners? I mean, we have a listenership worldwide, so anything coming up that you should mention?
1: Well, my book's going to be at Print and Matter in New York.
2: Oh, yeah.
1: End of September.
2: Oh, awesome.
1: I'm not totally sure that I can make it just yet, but my publisher will be there and a couple of books will be available there.
2: That's one of my favorite places, printed to the store, Printed Banner. That's amazing. So that's at the end of September?
1: That's at the end of September.
2: Great. Mm-hmm. We'll look forward to it then. Alicia, thank you so much for your time today. I really appreciate it. And I wish you nothing but the best in all of your work and life going forward.
1: Thank you so much.

A New Mexico judge has ordered Meta to pay $567 million. The suit claimed Meta's platforms harmed children's mental health. The ruling comes after Meta was found liable in a child safety trial earlier this year. New Mexico's attorney general sued Meta in 2023, accusing Facebook and Instagram of exposing children to harm. Meta denied the claims and says it will appeal the decision.

We closed out that little set of, a mini set of music out with Jesse Mallon doing the track My Little Life off of his record Sunset Kids on the Wicked Cool record label. And for those of you following along on the playlist page or who want to, with these past few songs and with the next few, we'll be looking at some examples of my guest today, Alicia Vera's work. My thanks to her for joining me again and doing that interview. You can see her work on her website, which is Alicia Vera, all one word, AliciaVera.com, or on Instagram at Alicia Vera, again, all one word. And if you're in Miami, you can check out her work, which is part of the exhibition called Effective Archives at Green Space, Miami, which is, more information on that is greenspacemiami.com. allonword.org is the website for that organization there. So we closed the little mini set of music out with Jesse Mallon. Next to that track, you'll see an image from Alicia's feature on the Dozier School, which was for an article in the Marshall for the Marshall Project. I included a link to that on the comments board. It's worth reading. It's a very chilling story. Anyway, before that, we heard a clip from WBIR about the Meta being ordered to pay $567 million. I feel like I should say that like the Dr. Evil character, Mike, whatever his name, Mike Moore, whatever his name is. That's his name. Anyway, in a child safety case. Before that, we heard a couple of requests from Alicia. The first was, the second actually, was Nathaniel Cano doing the song Mi Bello Angel off of his record Nata Montaña on Warner Music Latina. Next to that, we see a photo of Alicia's mother, actually, as a young woman that we found, that she found in when putting together her book, It's Going to Rain All Night. And then the other request from Alicia was Junior H doing the track Ecstasy Model off of his self-released record, Mi Vida en un Cigarro, My Life in Cigarettes. again, he self-released that record. It was his first one. Anyway, by request. Something else I did this week, I went to see the documentary at Film Forum about the poet Linton Kwesi Johnson. The name of the movie is Dread, Beat, and Blood. It actually originally was shot and

released in 1979, and they restored it, made it all pretty, and put it back together. It's re-released now. In addition, there's a short film of a live performance that he gave on Channel 4 in Britain in the mid-1980s. I forget the year of the performance. Both are worth seeing, are all part of the same show at Film Forum. I'm not sure how long it's there for, but you should definitely check it out. Linton Kwesi Johnson, I mean, in addition to being a great poet, had an incredible influence on a number of musicians in and around Britain in the 70s. And we'll hear from one of the bands that he certainly had an influence on, although that's not really part of the film. The film is really totally about him and his work and how he approaches it, which is interesting in and of itself. Unfortunately, my I can't avoid the self-deprecation here. My knowledge of reggae music, or really almost anything, could be fit on the head of a pin. But there's some great DJs here at WFMU who would have much more knowledge about that. And maybe some of them will chime in here with this next little set of music. Anyway, I'm going to be kind of obvious with my pick for a band that was influenced by Linton Kwesi Johnson. But anyway, I strongly urge all of you to see the movie and the live performance. They're definitely worth seeing. And we'll hear something from him right about now. You're listening to Currents on WFMU. Stay tuned.

take care of little Jim and try my best to look out for him. Mama, I really did try my best, but nonetheless, I'm sorry to tell you, sir, poor little Jim get a rest. It was the middle of the rush hour when everybody just a hustle and a bustle to go home.

a button. Gin start to wriggle. The police start to giggle. Mama, make her tell you what them do to Jim. Mama, make her tell you what them do to him.

We close that out with an example of some of the home recordings of former Slap Happy founding member Anthony Moore, a collection of tracks called Home of the Demo, released on Drag City a couple of years back, I think. That was Me and Neil Diamond that we heard there. Before that, The Clash, of course, with Junko Partner off of Sandinista. My not very imaginatory, my imaginary, what? What am I doing? Not very imaginative selection of a band that was influenced by the work of poet Linton Kwesi Johnson, who I played before that. The track or poem that we heard was called Sonny's Letta, anti-sus poem. I took that off of Independent Intervention, a collection of his works released by Island Records in the 1970s. Highly recommend exploring his work. One thing. Oh, yeah. So, as a quick aside, and it'll be a quick one, I promise. I didn't acknowledge the passing of, Welsh pop singer Bonnie Tyler, who passed away, I think, at the end of June or early July. Mostly because I no disrespect, incredibly talented person. I just wasn't a huge fan of her music. However, one of her songs is always is kind of near and dear to my heart, and has been for a long time. And so I'm going to play that now, and then play a little clip as to why it's near and dear to my heart in a moment. So just a 4-minute digression here. So just bear with me, but we're going to hear a Bonnie Tyler track right now, Rest in Peace, and a short clip after it. 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Stay tuned.

Brazil's ambassador to Washington is now effectively trapped in the United States. The Trump administration has revoked Maria Luisa Ribeiro Viotti's visa. She is not being expelled and can remain in the country. But if she leaves, she must apply for a new visa before returning. Washington says the move is retaliation against Brazil. Brazil has delayed approving Donald Trump's nominee for ambassador in Brasilia. It also denied visas to two U.S. diplomats planning to visit before October's election. Brazil says the pressure is an attempt to influence its presidential election.

0: Good morning, Jim the Poet.
1: Good morning. It's the Bodega Boys.
0: Or the
1: Bidet Boys.
0: We're the Bodega Boys now? What is it? What does that mean? Does that mean we, like, go for late-night Twinkies or something?
1: I just thought it sounded like a... Yeah, it sounds like, you know, the guys are hanging out at the bodega with the cat.
0: Yeah, you know, I gotta say, I'm an admirer of guys who hang out at bodegas. I've always wanted to be part of that crew, you know, like, I've never felt like I belonged anywhere. So, how you doing this morning?
1: The game is, you know, walking into a bodega and just asking for, like, you know, an MX missile or, you know, like a helium canister. And they're like, yeah, we got that. We can get that for you.
0: Of course, yeah. Helium canister. What, are we going to do some whippets later? Is that the...
1: You got a whippet, good.
0: Are we allowed to make references to whippets on the radio?
1: I actually don't know. I failed out of FCC radio school.
0: I think everybody at WFMU did. How you doing this morning, buddy?
1: Great. How's it going? It's a big world out there.
0: What's happening in the big world? I feel like it's been a long time since you and I chatted. I feel, you know, here's the thing. So last week, just to give everybody a little bit of thing, you know, Jim and I were texting back and forth about doing this little segment here as we're wont to do on Saturday morning. And I was in the middle of doing this tribute to the Irish singer-songwriter Glenn Hansard. And so I thought, like, I don't know, you know, I'm doing this tribute to Glenn Hansard. You know, it's probably not good that you and I would come on after that and make fart jokes or whatever we would do.
1: That's what he would have wanted, you know.
0: Yeah. Well, and not that he could argue about it now, right? I mean, he's, you know, he's dead.
1: Yeah, I mean, you know, had he had the chance to chime in, he probably would have.
0: Sure, yeah, why not? Yeah, that'll be a perfect honoring of my legacy. Well, and as it turns out, you know, it might have been a perfect honoring of his legacy because, in the aftermath of his death, it's come out several women have made allegations against Glenn for sexual misconduct.
1: Just since your show last week, my God.
0: Yeah, I don't think it had anything to do with the show. It's an interesting thing.
1: Now we're telling fart jokes on his grave.
0: Yeah, yeah, that's right. Well, then I think that works, right? Do you have any fart jokes, by the way? I don't know if I have any.
1: Plenty. I mean, they're more. It's more in person, you know.
0: Yeah, right. Yeah, it's kind of hard to do that on the radio, I guess. Although there was that incident that made all the rage on the staff email list there about the movie that had to be evacuated because of a fart. Somebody farted in the theater. Is that
1: well? It's Spider-Man, you know, and you really, it's not. They don't have fartovision as an option for the theater. There's a lot of different ways you can watch your new Spider-Man movie, but fartovision is not one of them.
0: And I thought it was annoying that people talk during the movies. It's an interesting thing. As I've gotten older, I have a harder time. Controlling my various and sundry emissions, and
1: who doesn't?
0: Right. But I have to say, I've spared fellow moviegoers so far of anything foul.
1: That's why I like to sit. I like to sit sort of by myself, so I don't have to think about it. Sit way in the front row. It's not an issue. I'm very distracted by other people.
0: Well,
1: wait
0: a minute. You and I have gone to the movies together. We've sat right next to each other. There's never been.
1: And you never even knew I was farting. That's how good I am.
0: It was silent but deadly, man. That's the deal. So here's the other thing. I went to see that documentary about the poet Linton Kwesi Johnson that's at Film Forum. On Sunday, I invited you to join me. You smartly declined because you had better plans, probably with somebody a lot cooler.
1: Not at all.
0: Well, anyway,
1: I had tickets to that Sex Purge movie. The you can only have premarital sex one night a year.
0: No, we start jumping
1: on people.
0: Did you really go see that movie?
1: I did, yeah. I get four movies a week. You know?
0: Here's the thing. Every time I see the commercial for that movie, the premise of the movie, correct me if I'm wrong here, is that single people can have sex one night a year. And I'm thinking...
1: One night a year, like The Purge.
0: Every time I see that commercial, I say, well, wait a second. Single people can have sex any time they want. Right?
1: No, they passed some sort of puritanical law.
0: Oh, is that
1: they made premarital sex only possible? And then it's a sort of surveillance state, sort of backed up. And I mean, is that true? Romantic comedy premise, it sort of seems a little. The Monica Barbaro is a light in a sort of dark place in our history, and it's one of those New York things where it's like, you know, sort of like Halloween and Valentine's Day and New Year's Eve all rolled into one, where it's like literally like, you know, the clock hits 6 o'clock and people start jumping each other in the street.
0: So that's really the premise of the movie, is that it's like this.
1: But there's no nudity, because the director's like, oh, people don't like nudity in films. It's like, are you sure about that? Like, I'm not. I'm pretty sure people do like that. I mean, you know.
0: I'm all for that, man. I just saw Monica Barbaro in Les Liaisons Dangereuses. Mrs. Currents and I went to see a simulcast of the London performance of that at NYU a couple of weeks back.
1: Well, she was in, you know, I first experienced the acting talents in Andy's show, The Good Cop or The Bad Cop.
0: Oh, right, that's right.
1: Tony Danza.
0: Yeah, yeah, yeah.
1: And I was like, who's that? She seems great.
0: Yeah, yeah. She was also in...
1: And she was Joan Baez and, you know, other in the Timothy Chalamet movie.
0: Oh, is that true? I didn't know that. Oh, wow.
1: Yeah, she's great in that, too.
0: Oh, there you go. Sadly,
1: no nudity in either one of those films.
0: Is Timothy Chalamet, has he been canceled?
1: He's been busy watching the Knicks. I don't know. I mean, now that the Knicks are in the offseason, I don't know if he goes to another team.
0: I just wondered, because, you know, he did those annoying commercials during the World Cup, and then he did the thing where he criticized opera and ballet or something, and he's, you know, it just seems like he's, you know. And then isn't he dating a Kardashian or...
1: That's a Jenner, yeah. Kendall Jenner.
0: Oh, yeah, right. Yeah, that's right. She was in The Good Cop, and Mrs. Currents and I, because sometimes we're desperate, we watch reruns of Chicago PD, and she was in that show, too, for a while.
1: Oh, really? Yeah, I've never watched the Chicago block, because it just seems like a lot of Chicago.
0: No, it's too much.
1: Nobody has a Chicago accent.
0: They all have New York accents. It's really, really weird. Yeah, except for one guy who has, like, a really...
1: There's one guy who's got a great one.
0: Yeah, but it's like an exaggerated... It's clearly a put-on. Like, it's totally...
1: Oh, yeah.
0: They're totally
1: we need to get you a coach.
0: Right, yeah, right. So he's like, I can't even do it. Can you do a Chicago?
1: Well, it's funny because in the New York, in the NYPD Blue show that I like so much, that Sipowicz obviously has a Chicago accent.
0: Yes, that's true. He
1: never
0: does.
1: Mentioned why.
0: That's right, he does. Yeah, that's right.
1: Like, that's not a New York accent, man.
0: Right.
1: Like, you know, that's definitely a Chicago accent.
0: Well, what's his face there in the that other crap show, CSI Miami there? What's that guy's name? The redhead.
1: Redhead guy.
0: He's clearly
1: David
0: from
1: Caruso.
0: New York. And
1: yeah,
0: he's
1: why
0: great.
1: Does he have an Italian last name, by the way? He's the most Irish person I've ever seen.
0: I know. It's really funny. No, but he also has, you know, he's got this New York accent, and he's in this Miami show, and it's like there's no explanation. Did he come from New York? There's no backstory.
1: Well, he's also so pale. Like, I mean, it's like, how are you filming this program?
0: In
1: Miami.
0: You
1: literally go back into a tent after you've finished doing the...
0: Right. Does he never go outside? Like, what the heck's going on with
1: that's part of that show. The only part of that show, I think, if you go to YouTube, they have like he'll sort of make a one-liner and put on his glasses.
0: Yes, that's right. Yeah,
1: he will come on. There's an hour of that.
0: I've played part of it on the show because Mrs. Currents used to
1: like
0: that
1: at
0: show,
1: one point.
0: Yeah.
1: You know, you just put on the glasses and go, "You're listening to WFMU East Orange," and it's like, yeah.
0: right. Well, and then actually, Jim Carrey did a great impression of that.
1: Oh, yeah, yeah, yeah. On
0: Letterman.
1: Yeah,
0: very funny. What do you got planned for the weekend? Anything exciting? It's going to be
1: I was going to run for Attorney General, but I guess they did that already. I didn't realize I wasn't one of the finalists.
0: You know, what is wrong with these people? They all come out and say, well, I'm not going to vote for this guy. I've got some integrity, blah, blah, and then they vote for the guy. What the heck? What is going on?
1: Well, it's called hypocrisy, and it's been a part of politics since, the Caesars and all that stuff.
0: Yeah, I guess that's true. I don't know why.
1: I mean, Brutus was like, I'm not going to stab Caesar. And it's like, oh, when you go with your little pals, you just bring in the knife, I guess.
0: A two Murkowski. See what I did there? See what I did?
1: That was good.
0: Yeah, thank you. I'll be here.
1: I don't think she voted for the...
0: No, I actually, to be fair, I think she actually stuck to her guns for once on that one. Yeah.
1: I got to watch my back because I said all those nasty things about the Melania movie, so I'm pretty much going to get railroaded into some sort of federal charges pretty soon.
0: I forgot about you attending that Melania movie. Yeah, that's right. Okay, let's quickly change the subject. Okay, so you're not running for attorney general. Are you going to the Dominican parade on Sunday tomorrow?
1: I don't think so. No, I don't know. When does the, I've been trying to plan my, my sports watching this weekend. I don't know when the Scottish league starts. When am I
0: last
1: hearts
0: week,
1: back
0: baby?
1: In it?
0: Last week, baby. We're already in week two, man. This is
1: week two.
0: Are
1: we in first place still? Or
0: no,
1: how are we doing?
0: No. Hearts lost its their opening match.
1: We lost.
0: They lost, and then they got their butts handed to them by Benfica in European qualification on Wednesday. Yeah, no. It's off to a slow start. For them, well, you know,
1: because I haven't been cheering because I've been watching the Red Sox because the Mets is sort of like some kind of Beckett play that I just can't. It's just a never ending.
0: Can you believe the season that they're having?
1: Losing?
0: They lose up until the trade deadline. They get rid of all of their good players and then they suddenly start winning. What the heck?
1: That's like the Red Sox. The Red Sox literally don't have any good players and they're somehow a terrific team. So I've been watching them. But I like their guy. There's a guy on the Mets now who does a little jump every time he strikes you out. So, like, it's just a matter of time before he gets his block knocked off.
0: There was a guy who used to, I can't remember, his last name I think was Pacella. He was a pitcher for the Mets in the 70s. His hat used to come off whenever he'd pitch. So he'd throw a pitch.
1: I love that. That's
0: and
1: great.
0: His hat would fall off, and then he'd have to walk over, get his hat, put it back on, pitch, same thing over and over again. That was.
1: Well, I think Willie Mays used to wear a larger hat than normal so that when he went running for a ball, it made him look so fast.
0: Right,
1: because
0: the hat would fly off. Yeah. The famous catch that Willie Mays made when he was with
1: then
0: New York Giants. The story goes, the pitcher on the mound at the time, whose name escapes me at the minute, throws the pitch. Pitch goes to deep center field, which at the Polo Grounds was like 480 feet.
1: Really far out.
0: Mays runs it down, catches it. Hat falls off, as you say. Inning's over. The pitcher goes back into the dugout and he says to his teammates, "Well, I got my man." Meaning, because the guy. Oh, never mind.
1: I got it.
0: Come on, give me a token laugh.
1: It was 250 to the poles and like 490 to dead center field. So you really had to crush one.
0: You couldn't give me a fake laugh there. You had to leave me hanging with the crickets there.
1: I laughed on the inside. Just pretend I laughed. This is improv.
0: I'm going to remember that, buddy. I'm going to get you back for that one, buddy. That's wow, wow.
1: I'm laughing now.
0: Wow. Willie Mays, hat flying off, baseball. Yeah, it's funny, I haven't been watching the Yankees much.
1: There's no Judge, no Stanton.
0: Yeah, they got nothing. Yeah, it's kind of,
1: yeah, that Rice, they shouldn't make Rice,
0: slouching towards September.
1: That's not a good idea.
0: No, but I think they're going to be desperate enough to do so pretty soon.
1: The ball go to the backstop. That when I used to catch, I really let the ball go right to the backstop, and then it would bounce back to you a little bit.
0: I'm going to dare another baseball joke here. Bob Uecker was asked, I think, how do you catch a knuckleball? Do you remember that joke?
1: Yeah, you wait till it stops rolling. Is that what it is?
0: Right. Yeah, yeah, that's right. Wait till it stops. You're on the fan. All right, Jim. Listen, man, always a pleasure chatting with you. Hopefully I'll talk to you next week. We'll start making this a weekly segment again. It's not every time I don't do this with you, listeners complain and the show is an epic failure.
1: Complaining about me, so I appreciate the support.
0: No, please. Always a pleasure, my friend. Stay safe out there. Talk to you next week.
1: Have a great weekend, everybody.
0: See ya.

non-stop, make the truck bed shake, shake, shake.

Emotions ran high and tears flowed Monday outside Delaney Hall. Protesters gathering at the gates following the death of 41-year-old ICE detainee Edwin Lopez Cornejo. The Department of Homeland Security confirmed the death, saying in part, when Lopez Cornejo experienced a medical emergency while in ICE custody, GO facility staff and medical staff responded immediately and called 911 for emergency medical services. The official cause of death remains pending further medical examination. Underneath posters with Lopez Cornejo's name, banners demanding the ICE facility be shut down, and calling for the abolishment of ICE, a vigil grows for the deceased.

or wanted, or even cared about here. Machines can do a better job than you, and this is what you get for asking questions. The unions agree, sacrifices must be made, computers never go on

we're sorry, you'll just have to leave. Unemployment runs out after just 6 weeks. How does it feel to be a budget cut? You're snipped, you no longer exist. Your numbers emerge from our central computer, so we can read the facts if you're under the rug. See our chart, unemployment's going down, if that ruins your life.

doing my job, you know. So say, Uncle, and we'll take you to the mental health zoo. Force feed you mind melting chemicals till even the outside world looks great. High tech science research jobs. It costs too much to bury all the dead. The mutilated, diseased, injected, surplus rats who can't be used.

0: tomorrow morning. It's time to get up.
1: The government, they're not helping no one out except for the rich people.
2: There's a lot of wealth in this city. And that's who the government is looking out for. Them people up there, yeah? They're not thinking of us. They're thinking about that one pocket that's up there. In this city, there's a real focus on celebrity and money and materialism.
3: To tell the truth, I can't stand this place. It's getting harder every day to put the smile upon my face. I can't keep up with all the lies it creates. And it might have it in the name, but trust, there ain't no

I hate to talk over Shimmer 94 from Glasgow, but I have to. I got to go. It's time for Everybody's Songs with Cricket. We've closed the show out with Shimmer 94, Ted Liu and the Pharmacists, who I saw perform live last Saturday. Fantastic. At Tompkins Square Park. Bob Villain, the Dead Kennedys. A clip about the recent deaths at Delaney Hall. More on that story from the City Reporter on the playlist page. There's a link to an article on that. And we also heard from Debasement. My thanks to Jim the Poet for his time. And, of course, my thanks to photographer Alicia Vera for her time. Do check out her work at aliciavera.com and on Instagram at Alicia Vera. Thanks to all of you for joining me. Stay safe. Have a great weekend. And stay tuned to WFMU East Orange, WMFU in Mount Hope, in New York City, and Rockland County at 91.9 FM and online at WFMU.org.

Good morning, folks. My name is Cricket, and you're listening to Everybody's Songs on WFMU. We eased into today's show with a couple of lengthy, slow-paced, meditative, ambient-leaning tunes because I'm still feeling rather sleepy, and I was in the mood for a sleepy start, which I hope suits your Saturday morning as well. We closed out that little set with two pieces from the mysterious artist known as Bob Driftwood. In reverse order, we heard their rendition of O Death, which is included on the 2018 release, The Heart is a Lonely Hunter. And then before that was a really pretty banjo instrumental called Coke Oven March. That is on the 2021 EP, Boundless Earth. From what I can tell, one of the most recent documents that we have from the very enigmatic Bob Driftwood. Incidentally, at least an early member of the collective Old Saw, playing alongside Henry Birdsey. You can hear Bob Driftwood's banjo playing on their classic Country Tropics, which just turned 5 years old and has been reissued by Lobby Art Editions. If you are a fan of that ambient Americana masterpiece, featuring the unmistakable touches of the great Bob Driftwood, really huge fan of their work, and I don't know really anything about them or where they are from. Their Bandcamp page lists their location as Vermont, but then if you look at their releases, it says that they've been recorded all over the place, including various locales in Pennsylvania, and The Heart is a Lonely Hunter specifically is noted as having been partially recorded on a broken four-track here in New Jersey. So a very well-traveled musician, I can say that much. Always have my fingers crossed for new music from Bob Driftwood, wherever they may be today. Before that was Fish Skeleton, with a medley of Sunflower River Blues and Revolt. They have subtitled that simply John Fahey medley, a piece which I feel really places an emphasis on the primitive aspect of American primitive guitar in a way that I find quite charming. That's from Six Songs for 12-String Guitar, self-released just a couple months ago. We also heard from Victoria Mingit with Leaking God or Nothing. This is from her album Godspill, also newly released via the label Five Gate Temple. Another album that I think puts a pretty fascinating spin on that kind of American primitive or New Weird America style solo guitar tradition. Very glitchy, and it is mostly based upon brief loops, which are progressively layered atop one another so that her compositions become denser and denser. You may also be familiar with her work under the name St. Agnes, A-G-N-I-S. It's a much, much harsher project that does not feature very much acoustic guitar playing, as far as I can tell, but is equally interesting. Prior to that was Gaster del Sol, with the opening piece off of their classic album Upgrade and Afterlife, my personal favorite Gaster del Sol record. The song is called Our Exquisite Replica of Eternity. That came out via Drag City in 1996. Listening to that, I kind of regretted not choosing to simply play that entire LP today, because I think the transition from the haunting synthscapes and woodwinds and horns of Our Exquisite Replica of Eternity into the much spare freak folk beauty of track 2, Rebecca Sylvester. Man, it is really gorgeous. If you haven't heard this album in full, highly recommend that you check it out. If you are a Jim O'Rourke fan, or a fan of later works of David Grubbs, but you haven't dug into the Gaster del Sol discography of the 1990s, please do so, because it's beautiful, beautiful stuff. I was reading recently that piece we heard today, it contains a sample
of the score of 1957's The Incredible Shrinking Man. That is a film I have not seen. And just from skimming through the synopsis, it actually sounds rather disturbing with what seems to me like a pretty bleak ending, even though it's portrayed in a somewhat positive way. Have you seen The Incredible Shrinking Man? I would be very interested in your opinions on that movie and if it left you feeling pretty dejected and hopeless. And then we opened up today's show with a piece by an artist whose name I am almost certainly going to butcher. The internet has led me to believe that it should be pronounced something like Oyerum. They are a Danish musician. And we heard the 7th untitled piece from their album Selected Organ Works, which came out in 2018. I'm still kind of reeling from trying to pronounce that word. Oyerum. If you have any tips, if you actually know how to say that, I would greatly appreciate it. I became really frightened when I saw that the authorities over on howtopronounce.com had listed that name as highly difficult. So I guess I can't feel too bad about getting that wrong. But Oyerum, if that is how you say the name, beautiful musician, quite prolific. They've been releasing albums since around 2007. Quite varied, sometimes rather folky material, including their own vocals, and also a lot of organ-centric pieces like we heard today. And then in addition to all that, they are quite talented visual artists. They make a lot of collage pieces, which are very distinctive. So I suggest that you take a look at those as well. It's pretty cool and makes for a great accompaniment to their recorded artwork. And that is all that we've heard thus far today. You know, I feel like it's been quite a while since we've heard some string band music, so I have a track queued up by the delightful Son and Mother duo Ben Weatherby and Ruth Rappaport. This is their rendition of the traditional tune Piney Woods, taken from their brand new LP, the Ruth and Ben String Band.

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We closed out our second set today with La Festa della Ron and their track Mi Basta il Blu. And this is from Fim Farum, self-released on their Bandcamp page in 2023. That artist, their name, delightfully translates roughly to the Frog Festival, or maybe it would be the Festival of the Frogs, and then I think that song title, what would that be, something like, Blue is All I Need, Blue is Enough for Me. Really interesting and kind of mysterious Italian artist slash possible group featuring multiple members, something so whimsical and fantastical about the recordings, which sound very homemade, but in the warmest way possible. We also heard from the duo Checky with their song Did the Snow Fall for You Like It Fell for Me? And this is from the 2025 release Kubujas. Checky is a duo featuring cellist Ramilda and guitarist slash keyboardist Pentu. Not super familiar with the solo works of Ramilda, to be completely honest. I'm excited to check out more of their work. I am a huge fan of Pentu's recordings, which vary from pretty spare, beautiful acoustic works to some solo electric guitar compositions, and also some rather noisy and glitchy stuff in recent years. That Checky EP that we listened to today came from the great Roca label. Really, really been enjoying following their releases in their relatively brief existence. Looks like their first album came out in late 2022. Late last year, they put out a fantastic compilation called Still Warm, and that features some beautiful work by Pentu, incidentally. That was my introduction to both his discography and the label as a whole. Before that was a piece from the artist Ellie Ott. Their song Long Sea, which is the closing track off of the new album The How to Sing tape, one of my favorites of this year. One is so great. It opens with this gorgeous solo fingerpicking before, at the end, somewhat unexpectedly, Elliot or Elliot Hansen's Friends of the Road bandmates, Kennedy Webb and Cameron Molyneux come in to accompany them on fiddle and harmonium. Perfect piece of music right there. We heard newly released music from Hannah Stretton, the track Seagull Theory 2 from her album Tiarn, released by the great Briarfield Flood Press label, same label that brought us Hannah Stretton's delightful debut Soon in 2023. And she's a relatively recent discovery for me, but I've loved all that I've heard. Really only found her first album a few months ago, at the most. And isn't it always a wonderful experience when you start to get into an artist just as they're announcing a new album due out for too long? That's what happened here. So her second album came out just this week. Got to spend some more time with it, but a big fan of what I've heard thus far. And then before that was Simone Romay with La Velle, La Velle, La Velle. Translates to The Sail, The Sail, The Sail. And this is from the compilation Tone Poems Volume 1, due out via Negative Capabilities in September, on September 4th specifically. And that one, album as a whole, it is due to feature primarily acoustic music, anywhere from 1 to 10 minutes long. Those who were organizing the compilation, they sought what they described as musical poems without words. I love all that I've heard from this label so far, and the list of artists that they've gathered for this compilation is really impressive. Apart from Simone Romay, we are also going to be getting tracks from Michael Sline, Liam Grant, Sam Shalabi, and Jesse Eckerlin, among many, many others. There are a couple other tracks which are available to stream already if you head on over to the Negative Capabilities Bandcamp page. And then before that, so those three songs that we heard, Elliot's Long Sea, Hannah Stratton's Seagull Theory 2, and Simone Romay's La Velle or The Sail,
made a somewhat unintentional little trilogy of water or sea-related pieces, so I thought it would be fun to use a watery transition before that. And so we listened to Francisco Lopez with an excerpt of his untitled 213, which came out in 2008, in which he described as a sound voyage through the world's waters. Lopez, he kind of alternates between very, very strange avant-garde music, genre-defying stuff, you know, just from one release to the next, there are no real descriptors that can capture everything that he does. And then, on the other hand, he releases some fantastic, pure, as in relatively unmanipulated nature recordings, though this one that we heard today, it does feature many different recordings that are layered on top of one another. But a huge fan of his work, very relaxing stuff to listen to, the nature stuff anyhow. We heard a new-ish track, maybe not that new, but it's a track from Secret Boyfriend called Night Waste, original version. This is from 2024's Listener's Guide, great example of Secret Boyfriend's acoustic and more poppy material, which sits alongside his noisier, droning, ambient stuff. Quite a beautiful pairing. And then we opened up that set with Ben Weatherby and Ruth Rappaport, their rendition of Piney Woods. And that can be found on the Ruth and Ben String Band, released on July 24th of this year. And they are a mother-son string duo. Ben primarily plays violin, and it looks like his mother, Ruth, primarily a guitarist, they also both sing. It's a very, very charming release. Also, I wanted to note that they close out this album with an old-timey string rendition of Barbie Girl. So, if that's something you've always been craving, old-timey roots Barbie Girl, well, here it is. They handle it really surprisingly well. Actually, it works, I would say. And that is all we've heard thus far today. I still have about 42 or 3 minutes left. And I'm in the mood for some Mother McCollum. So I have the track, Oh Lord, I'm Your Child, queued up. This was recorded in Chicago around June of 1930, and I'm playing it from one of my favorite compilations, 1983's The Rural Blues Sacred Tradition, 1927 to 1939. If you want to chat, join in on the conversation today, you can head on over to WFMU.org. Thank you to everybody who's been hanging out with me this morning and keeping me company. Really appreciate all your comments. Stay tuned, folks.

We close that set out with Ethan W. Wilson and the Ely War, the 15-minute epic centerpiece of his brand new album, My God is a Consuming Fire. Sort of a sonic depiction of the real-life 1883 Ely War labor uprising, which took place in Vermont. I have a link over on WFMU.org on the playlist page for today's show to an article about that event if you'd like to read about it. Really quite an interesting saga. Ethan W. Wilson, though, one of my very, very favorite musicians active in the American primitive / solo acoustic scene at the moment. And I've been playing bits of this album often recently. Last week, actually, we heard the closer off of My God's a Consuming Fire, which is a shorter and gentler piece that actually features some singing, some really great vocals from Ethan. Today, though, I wanted to play this piece, which I think showcases just the power and the emotion and the aggression that he's able to channel through his instrument. Amazing stuff, one of my favorites of the year. Before that, we also heard an extract of a different album, which is a favorite of mine from this year, Himba Hymn, Ghosts of Namibia's Skeleton Coast. That's a Sublime Frequencies release from April. The track that we listened to is called Calling Our Ancestors from Across the Plains. Sandy Winifarova brought us Looming from her 2024 cassette In Circles. We also heard from Jewel Garish a track called Booze Yacht. That's more music from the North Carolina Outer Banks, recorded and released circa 1977. Michael Hurley brought us his 22-second, three-word masterpiece Rat Face, which is included on Hi-Fi Snock Uptown from 1972. Before that was Alan Wax with Adventures of the Invisible Dog. I played that about a year ago, but I had to play it again because it's really just one of my favorite songs. So, so insanely catchy. That's from Wax's only album, Mountain Roads and City Streets, originally self-released in 1979, re-released by Numero in 2023. We heard the Big Star version of Don't Worry Baby, recorded in 1974 during sessions for their enigmatic Farewell LP 3rd. I may or may not have teared up listening to that last night. Sam Grassi brought us new music, Calvin River Blues, from Brick Lane Tapes 2. And then we opened up that set with Mother McCollum and Oh Lord, I'm Your Child, recorded in 1930. And that is everything that we heard today. I was kind of trying to rush through that a bit to see if I had time to play one more track. And I believe I do, because it looks like I've got 5 minutes or so. I was thinking about what a possible non-folk pick of the week could be, and I don't know why exactly, but this track that I have queued up came to mind. Probably one of the catchiest songs ever written. And it just kind of gets stuck in my head off and on for reasons unknown. It really lodged itself there. I guess the reason is because it's one of the catchiest songs ever written. So this that I have queued up now, this is The Keys with I Don't Want to Cry from 1981.

Yes, indeed. That was The Keys with I Don't Want to Cry from The Keys album, released in 1981. Oh, such perfect pop songwriting. I am frustrated with myself. I wasn't planning to play that until like a minute before the idea occurred to me, and I realized I had enough time. So I gambled on a random YouTube upload of that track, and the sound quality, as you just heard, really not that great. That song deserves to be heard in HQ. So seek it out. If you can, seek out the rest of that album. It's really good. Man, I wish I had written that song. I'm especially obsessed with that, you know, the C sharp minor, F sharp minor, B minor, E chord progression, when they sing, I want to know why you want to stay. That's just, wow, some of the most beautiful stuff I've ever heard. You've been listening to everybody's songs on WFMU East Orange, WMFU Mount Hope in New York City and Rockland County at 91.9 FM and also available worldwide online at WFMU.org. I wanted to note that the great Michael Shelley, he has a wonderful guest on today. Drummer extraordinaire Steve Golden is going to be joining

0: him live in the studio, playing some records and chatting about his really amazing career. He's recorded with, just to name a few, Nick Lowe, Elvis Costello, Reckless Eric, and Graham Parker. So they're going to be chatting today between 11 and 1 p.m. on Michael Shelley's show, which begins in about 30 seconds. Thanks so much for everything today. Thanks for leaving comments and chatting with me. I hope you all have a great weekend. And stay cool if this heat wave is to continue. Thanks again, folks. Take care.
1: I remember the first time I was in Mike's apartment, and there's records all over the place. And I said, yeah, right. He looks at me, and he goes, I do these every day. And this is LPs, ladies and gentlemen. And he said, every time I get a new idea, I put this record on, and I just work it out.
2: Yeah, so does this mean we might get a Michael solo album in the same vein?
3: I do remember the turning point was when Mike sat us down and said, look, what we're doing here is we're making records.
4: I've known Michael since he was 10 years old. He was singing and dancing his little butt off at 10 years old.
5: When Mike signs his contract with Epic Records, he also has to have his mom sign it too, because Mike is just 15 years old.
6: You know, I've kept that contract on ice a long time for you, Mike.
7: It's a lot of money, Michael.
8: Mike's got a home recorder over at his place.
9: Do you have all the records that have been made on the machine so far?
8: No, just what we made in the last week.
10: Mike says that he's going to be bringing back that tape recorder.
11: Mikey recorded this track for his radio show in Manila, Philippines.

What a ridiculous, and I mean that in the best way, of course, record that is. Hugo Montanaro, More Today Than Yesterday, from his sort of Moog-powered LP. Quite good. And Nick Lowe's Heart of the City, I think the first single on the Stiff Records label. And later today in the program, Steve Goulding will drop by the studio. We're going to play a bunch of records that Steve has played on over the years and hopefully get some dirt about how they were created, including that one. I think I read something like it cost $20 to make that record or something like that. We will ask Steve all about that when he gets here a little bit later on in the program. Anyway, fantastic record, and a lot more Steve Goulding-related records a little bit later as we set the table. Maybe I'll throw in a few more, but I'm going to hold back till he gets here because there's a million questions I have, including how that one was made, especially. I think because it's the first record on Stiff, that it is in some ways the record that sort of opened the door for so much else. So, a super important record. Anyways, we're going to play hopefully a set of Freeform happy music until then, and then Steve Goulding come up later in the program. Number one here from the great Jim Ford on the Fun 91.

0: Good morning. Your dial is set to the home of number one hits, WFMU. Yes,
1: indeed! Indeed, the Fun 91. Whose name is really Johnny Alexander Velotis? If you guessed Shuggie Otis, you get a cookie.

0: That is the Flat Five, a band I would love to see. 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
0: That's right, of course, only on FMU. Steve Goulding, drummer extraordinaire, joins us a little bit later on in the program. But next week on the program, Colin Blunstone of the Zombies will be here for a nice long chat, his second time on the program, so you want to tune in for that, and in an appetite whetter for that one. Let's hear the great Rebecca Turner covering Colin Blunstone's I Want Some More from the CD. Woohoo! Hey, from the CD. Sorry, I pressed the wrong button. Completely my fault. From the CD that it's on everybody's turntables, it's the Michael Shelley's Magic Bag CD. Colin Blunstone next week right here.

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1: Indeed, Rebecca Turner there with I Want Some More. And don't forget, next week, Colin Blunstone will be our guest. Also next week, the Staff Record Fair is downstairs at Monty Hall. Next Saturday, many staff members will be selling off extras, I guess, from their record collections, including the WFMU treasure trove of donated records. Some of those will be sold. So come on down next week and buy records from me. I will be selling some of my junk, my good junk, actually. I will see you there. Let's talk about Leon Russell. I watched this documentary that listener, who I think it was Montmaster J, recommended, called A Poem is a Naked Person, from 1974. Interesting movie. It was not publicly released till 2015, and it had been sitting around all that time, and Leon Russell had objected to it, and the version that was released in 2015 is minus 14 minutes from the original version. So I would love to know what was so horrible that they could not show it and kept it from being released for all those years. And it's a pretty interesting movie, especially if you're into Leon Russell. But one of the things it made me really long for is, or wish I could experience, was just the idea of people in 1974, no cell phones, no computers. It was a great glimpse into what people did, how they interacted, how they stood around on street corners and recording studios. It was a great time capsule piece, and unintentionally in that. So I was looking into some Leon Russell music, and one of the things I found on a album called Looking Back, released in 1973. It came out on various cheapo labels, and the band includes Earl Palmer on the drums, Tommy Tedesco and Glenn Campbell on guitars, and Leon Russell on harpsichord. And it was originally released in 1964 as being a record by The In Group featuring Glenn Campbell, the swinging 12-string. And then it got re-released under Leon Russell's name when he was sort of having his moment. So I always thought this was an interesting record, and I always thought it was just some sort of Glenn Campbell cheapo, and now I'm sort of putting all the pieces together. Leon Russell here, sort of definitely on lead harpsichord.

0: Yeah, there's Leon Russell's Truck Driving Man from Hank Wilson's Back, Volume 1 from 1973. That's one of the sessions you can see in that documentary I was talking about there. Actually, I think working on that exact song, I believe Steve Goulding is here. Hi, Steve. Good morning.
1: Good morning.
0: Any, you ever crossed paths with Leon Russell?
1: No. But he was one of the many people that me and Andrew used to play when I, you know, we were first playing together, and he would play the bass line, like the Carl Rattle bass line, and I would sit down and play on the armchair, and, you know, he was an early influence.
0: So, like, what year are we talking about?
1: Like 1970.
0: Oh, wow.
1: Like,
0: yeah, okay. Yeah. So you knew Andrew, the bass player who would end up being in the Rumour. That was your first member of the Rumour that you connected with?
1: Yeah. I mean, he wasn't a member of the Rumour then, but we had a band together at school. We both went to different schools, and we had a four-piece band called Headless.
0: Rock, and this was a cover band or an original?
1: No. We had a couple of covers, but then we did one original song which I sang. We would start off, like, you know, I'd sit at the drums and stuff, and then I would stop playing drums and go to the front of the stage and sing.
0: In the middle of a song?
1: In the middle of the song, and then go back, and then we would do, like, another one of those five-minute 1970s jams at the end, and it was not very good.
0: Where is this? Where are we talking about exactly?
1: Where? This is the one big concert that we did, and it was at this school on Clapham Common called Henry Thornton. That's where we used to practice, because one of the people in the band used to go to Henry Thornton.
0: And this is in North?
1: South London.
0: South
1: Clapham.
0: London.
1: Yeah.
0: Clapham.
1: Yeah.
0: Where Squeeze is from, or at least the...
1: I think they're from Lake Lewisham or somewhere like that, but that's
0: I think you're southeast.
1: But,
0: interesting. And was I'm Going to Make a Living playing the drums in your head at that point?
1: Not particularly, no. I mean, it was... You know, I enjoyed doing it. I loved doing it. And it was a step up from, you know, I started out like bashing the desk at school, you know. There's different parts of the desk that makes different noises.
0: Hmm.
1: You know, like there's the bass drum part and then there's the snare part. And then I graduated to having a tin of nails by my bedside, and that would be a snare drum. So I had drumsticks, and the tin of nails would be the snare drum, and then my pillow would be the bass drum, and I'd be like that.
0: And lessons, or you just figured it out?
1: No lessons. I just, like, would be listening to people and getting it all wrong, and then sometimes getting it right, and, you know, that kind of thing. And then I did a paper round and started putting a drum kit together, and, you know, that's how that started.
0: From money earned. I also had a paper route as a young gentleman.
1: Uh-huh.
0: Formative work there. So... This would be early 70s.
1: Late 60s.
0: And what were you listening to? Because I have this idea that people were listening to prog rock and, I don't know, you know, huge dinosaur rock, or maybe even then pub rock for a while. And then somehow I'm very curious on how it turned into sort of a new wave thing.
1: Well, I mean, I don't know about anybody else, but for me, I mean, apart from just listening to the radio, the first thing that I was a big deal for me was this CBS sampler called The Rock Machine Turns You On, and it had, you know, Simon and Garfunkel, Bob Dylan, had Roy Harper, the Electric Flag, and I was, you know, listening to all this stuff, and I was noticing that some bits that I liked better than others, you know.
0: Hmm.
1: And I glommed onto the Electric Flag, and then that was the first album I bought, and that was, like, you know, Buddy Miles and you know, all of those, you know. And I would be practicing to that, you know, because I had a little bass drum and a snare drum and stuff. You know, and because, I mean, I couldn't really afford anything to buy any records or anything like that. So and then when I left school, like 1972, I started making a bit of money, and then I... Put a drum kit together, and that was.
0: And so, what were you doing? I assume you had graduated from the paper route. were you headed for a career?
1: No. Well, I got a job in a publishing house, which I actually quite liked. That was quite good. And then more and more, I was like playing more and more, and I left that and did a variety of. Part-time jobs, like we called them temp jobs. Me and Andrew were both with an agency, a temp agency, and we ended up after a couple of years. I think we were both doing this house cleaning thing. We were cleaning people's houses and stuff, which lasted like right up to, you know, when the rumor started. That was, you know, I did a lot of that. I got on my bike and literally, wow. literally got on my bike and was like going around cleaning people's houses and stuff, you know.
0: And these were like one-off or the same house every week?
1: No, you had a route of, in a round of houses that you would go to. Yeah.
0: You were a housekeeper.
1: I was a house, kind of, yeah.
0: That's
1: yeah.
0: amazing. So does the forming the rumor, is that your first thing, or were you?
1: No, we were in a band called Bon Ton Roulet, which with this guy Steve Bonnet and Noel Brown. And also harmonica player, really good harmonica player, Will Stalibras.
0: And that band just sort of formed organically.
1: Yeah, I mean, he answered an ad for me and Andrew, as we had an ad in the Melody Maker for a rhythm section kind of thing, and Steve answered that, and we sort of got together with him. We were into vaguely the same kind of stuff, you know, reggae and R&B and stuff like that. And so that's what we started, and we started playing, just rehearsing, basically. And we had a couple of gigs, a few gigs, sporadic gigs.
0: I've just hit the delete button on you. Yes, you don't say that word
1: in
0: America,
1: that.
0: Anyway.
1: Yeah. we were not hot poop.
0: Hot tuna.
1: Hot tuna, indeed. We did a gig at the Hope and Anchor, and Dave Robinson sort of spotted me and Andrew and liked us, and we, you know, said, come up and back these songwriters that are coming up, because he had a studio at the Hope and Anchor up at the top floor. And so we would do that quite often, go up there, and that's like a proper training ground, because it was like a studio. And the first time that we'd actually been in the studio, and so you actually kind of go, oh, that's what that sounds like, I won't be doing that again, you know, that kind of thing. So that we did that, and then me and Andrew kind of got discovered by Nick and Jake. He came along to a Bon Ton Roulet gig, and I can't remember exactly where it was, like the Torrington or one of those pubs, and came up afterwards and said, do you want to do this session with me? I'm, you know, got this song called Bay City Rollers, We Love You, that I want to record. And so I said, yeah, sure. You know, that was the first recording session that I ever did. So
0: the very first thing was Bay City Rollers. That was before the rumor existed?
1: Yeah.
0: Okay.
1: Yeah.
0: Nick Lowe, huge part of my life. Huge part of this show. Mm-hmm. Genius. Tell me, were you familiar with Brinsley Schwartz? Was Nick Lowe on your radar?
1: No.
0: Who's this geezer?
1: No, Brinsley Schwartz was like a name that we saw in the classified, you know, the gig ads in the Melody Maker. I mean, it was not like something that we were, when I say we, me and Andrew, we weren't that interested in pub rock or that kind of thing. We were interested in, Leon Russell, Delaney and Bonnie and Eric Clapton and all of that. We were interested in the American session rhythm sections, which we thought, you know, as we perceived them anyway.
0: So how old are you when you're recording Bay City Rollers, We Love You?
1: That was like 21, something like that. Yeah, 20.
0: Amazing. 21. And I don't know if everybody knows the story, but the story that is told is that Brinsley Schwartz had been signed to United Artists, and when the band broke up, United Artists sort of said to Nick Lowe, not so fast, you know, we still own you and we're interested in you because you write the songs, so you've got to make us more records. So he made these ridiculous records hoping to get dropped by the label.
1: He did want to get out. I knew that. Yeah. He wanted to get out of his record deal, and he didn't want it to be any good.
0: Right.
1: To the extent that he had me play by myself. I wasn't playing to any music or anything like that. He was like standing in front of the drum kit conducting me, like saying, okay, first, you know, I'll tell you to keep the beat, and then I'll tell you when to do a fill.
0: Was he listening in his headphones to something that you couldn't hear, or was...
1: No, I mean, he was just like conducting me, yeah. So he'd be going, okay, one, two, three, four, boom, ba-dum, ba-dum, okay, three, fill, and then I go, like that.
0: Wow. Wait, so when you recorded the song, you never heard the music until your part was done?
1: Yeah. It's really weird. I mean, that was the thing.
0: That sounds impossible.
1: He didn't want it to be any good.
0: Oh, so but it is so good. Well, let's hear it now. The folks can decide, I suppose. Bay City Rollers, We Love You, the first thing you ever played on.
1: The first thing I ever recorded.
0: The thing you ever recorded. Wow. Yeah. All right, I may have this at the wrong speed because it is a four-song 7-inch. We'll find out, though.
1: Okay.

0: I don't know. I think that's the number one hit record. Steve, when I was watching you listening to that record, and this is just my point, just what I tell me if I'm wrong. It looked like you had not heard that song in a while. You were listening as if it was something you were that you had to listen to it to understand it.
1: Well, no, I mean I have heard it since, and actually when I was on tour with the Mekons earlier on this year, we were in the car and I was in the car with like Susie and Dave, and we were saying, okay, let's put the first record that you ever played on. We got it from Spotify, and we heard it then, so we will play the first records we'd ever played on. So it was kind of interesting. So yeah.
0: Okay, so let's move on to... I want to stay with Nick Lowe for a little while. Let's move on to So It Goes, Heart of the City. You start off the show with Heart of the City. This is released the summer of 76. Mm. There's a lot of early Nick Lowe records, many of them that appear on various EPs and singles, and Nick Lowe's first solo album that you play on. And it's interesting. I sent you a list and a bunch of songs, and I asked you to just say yes or no. Do you remember playing on them? And some of your recollections differ from the liner notes of the CD called Nick Lowe, The Wilderness Years.
1: Mm-hmm.
0: It is interesting how you could play on a record that millions of people have bought, and no one can actually remember because the
1: millions.
0: Day, yes,
1: because I don't know about that.
0: Because the day it happened was just another day. I mean, do you remember the day that you recorded "So It Goes" in Heart of the City?
1: The actual day.
0: I mean, do you remember?
1: Doing them.
0: Yeah.
1: Yeah.
0: So what was it like? What was the studio like?
1: It was Pathway. So I mean,
0: that name is on so many of the great records of the era. What did it...
1: Pathway is about as big as this room, which is not...
0: So I mean, 20 by 20, maybe? 15 by 15?
1: Probably a bit smaller than that.
0: Yeah. Mm.
1: And it was kind of a dumpy little... But, I mean, I didn't really know from dumpy anyway, because, you know, I hadn't really hung out in many flash studios or anything like that. But, I mean, even I could tell it was kind of a bit of a shed.
0: And was it 3 hours?
1: Or yeah, it would have been 3 hours, yeah. Yeah.
0: And a lot of mics on the drums, a couple of mics.
1: No, no. I mean, it was just very basic, and I don't know exactly what... I don't know mics very much, but I think it was like a, you know, Shure SM57, the basic microphones and stuff. But Barry, who was the engineer, he'd worked there, so he knew how to get the best sound. Barry Farmer was a very good engineer and really in tune with what Nick wanted as well. So,
0: and would you? I would assume you did not hear these two songs until you walked in there.
1: Yeah, he, you know, I would set up, and then he'd come back from the pub with Jake, and then play them, and then we'd sort of work out how to do it, you know, and we'd go through it a couple of times. And
0: so this time you got to hear actual music

0: Safe Records number one release?
1: The thing about all of those recordings that we did, I mean, pretty much all of them, Jake would just say, okay, well, this is just for a demo, so we can't pay you all that much, so we're just doing demos now. So, I mean, they were all demos as far as we knew, like, what, you know, whatever a demo is. It's like, what is that? Oh, okay. No. Well, you know,
0: it's
1: and
0: a thing we pay you less to do.
1: Yes, exactly.
0: Because you were recording, and I'll read some of this. Maybe we'll play a few more of these tracks, but Music for Money, Shake and Pop, Tonight, No Reason, 36 Inches, Mary Provost, Shake That Rat, Born a Woman, I Don't Want the Night to End, Truth Drug. These are a lot of those records from those early...
1: A lot of demos, yes.
0: Yeah, and there were a lot of demos, okay. And they were all recorded at Pathway?
1: Yeah. Yeah, yeah, and one of them I did on Pete's drum kit, Pete Thomas's drum kit, which was No Reason, the reggae one.
0: Amazing drumming on that. Maybe we'll hear that. I want to hear So It Goes. I've got a few different versions of this, and I picked the Columbia Records USA version. And it's funny, as I was listening to that Bay City Rollers We Love You off the vinyl, it did sound a little... it sounded a little bit different. I guess, you know, the reissue of the first Nick Lowe album on Yep Rock is remastered and sounds absolutely fantastic. Hmm. But it is funny how just the older vinyl versions do sound not as hot, and for better or worse. Hmm. All right, let's hear So It Goes featuring our drummer and guest, Steve Goulding. Anything else about this record we need to know before we hear it?
1: This is So It Goes?
0: Yeah.
1: So It Goes was like recorded after we did a tour with Thin Lizzy, so it's very much like I stole Brian Downey's licks and stuff on that. So.
0: Yes, there are people who think this whole song is a little bit stolen from Boys Are Back in Town.
1: Well, it's like that and like Reeling in the Ears probably a bit that as well.
0: Interesting.
1: You know, that kind of thing.
0: That's
1: interesting. Yeah.
0: All right, more with Steve Goulding after this.

0: So how together was a arrangement like this before? I mean, I assume most of this is, it's Martin from The Rumor and you.
1: And Andrew.
0: And Andrew and Nick on mm-hmm. other guitar, or is he?
1: I don't remember.
0: Fine. so did he show you the song, just
1: yes.
0: play it on one guitar, and you guys said, how about if it's this? Or did he say, it's going to have this weird reggae-ish thing? Because to me, that reggae-ish beat is so you know?
1: Yeah, I think I just sort of put that in. He probably said, you know, maybe this would be as good as a reggae or something like that.
0: And was the tempo as quite that fast?
1: Yeah. I mean, when you sing it, when you do it without the backing, it's not that hard, not that fast.
0: Gotcha. I've played music with you a few times, and I during the break sometimes you will just start playing sort of where did that sort of Jamaican hot thing come from? I mean,
1: I don't know. I always liked it, and I just kind of I think when I was first started listening to music, and I started going out to our local youth club and stuff, and sometimes they would put on a reggae record, and it'd be like, wow, this sounds really good. This sounds much better than all the other stuff, because the beat was so unusual, and it was like really kind of a danceable beat. So I kind of, instinctively kind of went to it.
0: So I always ask these kind of questions, and I almost never get a satisfactory answer. But like, so you've cut No Reason, and you go sit in the control room, and you turn it up really loud.
1: We didn't go sit in the control room; it was too small.
0: You all got your 15 pounds and walked home.
1: No. You know, you just like stood around outside. You couldn't get into the control room.
0: That small. And but at that moment, was there a satisfactory look on everyone involved's face? Like, we have done something that 50 years later, which is now,
1: yes.
0: It's literally 50 years later,
1: we'll
0: be listening to?
1: No.
0: No, zero.
1: No, I mean, I was really, I can remember when I heard, I think it was either So It Goes or Heart of the City on a jukebox in a pub in Chalk Farm, and I was like, wow, this is great. It's like, that's like when I first.
0: I'm famous.
1: Yeah.
0: That's pretty amazing. Yeah, absolutely.
1: Really cool.
0: Okay, I want to play one more Nick Lowe related track. I love the sound of Breaking Glass. This is a track which you are credited as co-writer, you and Andrew, the bass player. I assume that you and Nick were up late at night working on the lyrics on a piece of paper the night before.
1: No.
0: Tell us the story of why your name is the co-writer here.
1: Well, because he's very generous, I think. Nick was very generous.
0: I mean, it's because you two worked up the song and made it what it is?
1: We worked up the song a bit, yes. I mean, I think he had a very basic idea of what it was, and then I think either me or Andrew had sort of the idea of, let's go boom, make it more like a sort of dancey thing. And I think Jake was not very happy about that, because it was too disco. He was like, no.
0: Not punk enough.
1: Not punk enough.
0: Oh, but it's a pop record. I mean,
1: yeah.
0: And Bob Andrews, the keyboard player, is playing some amazing stuff on this. Were you all playing, everyone's playing live?
1: No, Bob came along afterwards.
0: Ah.
1: And we've just done the basic track. And this is a story that Nick told when we did the memorial for Bob. Last year, that you know, we just had the basic track, and he was going to have Bob come in and play piano, and he was not looking forward to it, because it was like, oh God, what are we going to do with this kind of thing? And Bob came along and just transformed the whole track.
0: He filled in every hole beautifully.
1: It was just
0: who
1: would expect that to be? And that was like totally left field kind of thing. And that was what Bob was great at doing. You know, he's very, very good at that.
0: You sent me the link to that. I think it's on YouTube and folks can find it. It's a whole memorial to Bob Andrews in a little pub, right? Nick does a set and Graham does a set with most of The Rumor. And it's lovely, lovely.
1: Yeah.
0: And Nick Lowe calls Bob Andrews, what do you call him, like a wonderful geezer or something like that?
1: Well, he was, you know, he was kind of nuts as well. But that's, you know, that's what you get.
0: Bob Andrews was nuts. Give one example of nuttiness.
1: No.
0: fair. I had to try. Again, you finished cutting I Love the Sound of Breaking Glass, a perfect record.
1: Mm-hmm.
0: Here's your
1: thank you.
0: 15 pounds.
1: Yeah,
0: Now get out.
1: No, it wasn't really like that. No. I mean, we came up with the idea of, because he was like, okay, well, let's do a drum fill here. And I was like, well, I don't really want to do a drum fill. I was like, why don't you just do a bass thing? And Andrew just make something up. So he did, and it was much better.
0: Ah.
1: You know. So I think that's why he put us on the songwriting thing.
0: I mean, there is a fine line between arranging and songwriting, you know?
1: Well, yeah. I mean, a lot of the times you do a session and you come up with an idea and you don't get, you know, a songwriting credit because that's what you're there for. You're only there to come up with ideas.
0: Yeah.
1: That's why you're getting paid
0: sure.
1: for it, you know?
0: Yeah, yeah.
1: Yeah. So, but that, so that, I thought that was quite nice of him to do that.
0: Yeah. I've always said that, like, you know, if you play Day Tripper without the riff at the beginning,
1: yeah,
0: is it still Day Tripper? Like, if it, you know, and I don't, maybe Paul wrote the riff, he probably did, but if George wrote the riff, you know, I don't know. Let's hear I Love the Sound of Breaking Glass from Nick Lowe's very first solo album. And I believe this song was a hit, am I correct?
1: Oh, yeah, it was a hit.
0: And
1: absolutely. We were on Top of the Pops doing it, yeah. One of my many appearances on Top of the Pops. Yes.
0: Of a song you wrote, co-wrote. does writing credit for a song like this buy you dinner every year, a new color television, a mansion?
1: It gets you several cups of coffee at your local emporium. Well, yeah.
0: These days that's not bad,
1: yeah.
0: Actually. All right. Steve Goulding back with more.

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1: Indeed, Steve Goulding is our guest. I don't know, that record is an absolutely fantastic record, and the drum part is so good and so unusual and so you know what I mean?
2: Thank you.
1: Once you and me were in a, I'll use this term modestly, a recording studio, and we were going to do some percussion overdubs, and there was like, you know, the typical bucket of shakers and eggs and tambourines and stuff, and you would like pick one up and try it, and like everything you did worked. You know what I mean? You sort of have this gift, and playing tambourine and those kind of things are a lot harder than people think it is. They think that, you know, if Veronica and the Archies can do it, you know, then anyone can do it. But it, and you have this sort of, you know, able to feel where everything goes. Is that something you're aware of? Is that just a natural gift? Any idea what I'm talking about?
2: Not really, but thank you.
1: I mean, is that just what drummers do, you know?
2: Yeah, I mean, I don't know. Yeah, I suppose so. I mean, that's what I do. It's like when you play, you know, pick a guitar and you're trying to play along and you're playing a wrong note or something like that, then you know straight away that it's wrong. You know, and it's when you're doing a rhythm, you know straight away it was...
1: No, I wouldn't know what you're talking about, about being wrong, but yes.
2: Yeah, no,
1: but there's like an innate... yeah, I guess just having good rhythm, but this is a specific drummer thing, I don't know. Let me remind folks that Steve Goulding is our guest, and we are listening here to WFMU, East Orange, WMFU, Manhattan, New York City, and Rockland County, 91.9 FM, and online over at WFMU.org. Okay, so all of this time you have been in a band called The Rumor, and The Rumor was sort of put together, am I right, by Dave, who owned the Hope and Anchor. He's one of the co-founders of Stiff, and they had found, I think Graham Parker had sent a cassette tape to Charlie Gillette's radio show. He played it once on the air, and somebody from a record company called up and said, I'm signing that guy.
2: Well, Dave gave the Charlie Gillette's...
1: He was sort of managing it.
2: Yeah.
1: So
2: yeah.
1: And then you're like, well, now we got to get this guy a band.
2: We were there, and we were, you know, Bob was the singer, Brinsey was a singer. You know, we didn't really have a proper singer, like a vocal singer. And the first few gigs that we did, when we started rehearsing with Graham, didn't sound that great. And we did a couple of gigs at the Newlands Tavern, which is where we rehearsed in London, South London, and how we would do it would be we would start off the show and play our stuff. We had a lot of covers, not very many, and maybe a couple of Brinsley Schwartz things, I can't remember, but then Graham would come along. He would come on in the middle and we would play like three of his songs, and then he'd go off because everybody would go to the bar and get a drink because nobody was interested in
1: him. Who's this guy?
2: Who's this guy, exactly. And then after a while, it sort of took over. They became more interested in it. There were fewer people going to the bar, and so, you know, people were sticking around. So he became, you know, the singer.
1: Interesting. So. And again, like, he's a very distinct songwriter, has his own voice, his own subject matter, his own delivery, his own, like, weird mashup of influences. And did you guys think, oh, this guy's actually something special right away, or was it just like, just another guy with a guitar?
2: No, not at all. I mean, we'd had enough experience, even my limited experience. I knew what sort of a good guitar, you know, a good singer-songwriter sounded like. Because it's like when you're playing behind somebody, you can really sort of try and think. You can really feel the connection between the singer and you. And if the singer is not good, then there's no connection, and it's hard. It becomes hard to play. That was what we got with Graham. It was a lot easier to, you know, and also because he was kind of into the same sort of stuff as we were as well. So there was that. We were just sorting out what everybody's role in the band was, I think, the first time when we played together.
1: I often have thought that the Rumor, and every guy in that band is pretty competent, but they are definitely one of those wonderful bands where, like, the sum of the parts equal more than on paper, you know what I mean? 1 + 1 + 1 doesn't equal 5, it equals 5 plus, a little bit. There's just a chemistry that is unexplainable. You know, neither guitar player is like a guy who... people put posters up in their room, teenage boys or whatever. But together, they both had a lot of great taste. You know what I mean? Amazing rhythm section, and like you said, Bob just sort of adding this candy on top. amazing records. Was Graham appreciative of what you brought?
2: I think he, at that point, he just kind of assumed that everything was great, and he was great, and we were great, and everything was going to be great.
1: Right. He played one song on the radio and got signed to a record deal.
2: Exactly. Yeah, yeah. I mean, what could go wrong?
1: Uh-huh. I see. Well, you guys did make a bunch of records together, and I want to talk about those for a minute. Howlin' Wind from 76, Nick Lowe produced, and then the next one, Heat Treatment, I think also from 76. So this is like the same time you're recording all of these Nick Lowe records, by the mm-hmm. way, right? Robert John Lang, who ended up producing Celine Dion, Backstreet Boys, Britney Spears, and Highway to Hell by AC/DC. Mm-hmm. He produced that record. Is there any inkling working with him that he was on track for that?
2: What do you mean?
1: As a producer, I mean, did he we're going to make a hit record, boys, and it's going to sound amazing?
2: It was excruciating. Boot camp. I mean, Nick was like sort of being at Butlins, it was being on holiday kind of thing. Everybody's like, yeah, well, hey, we're making a record. Mutt Lang had a thing I've talked about before where we would be playing a song. And instead of letting us carry on the song and then saying, okay, let's do another one, he would turn the microphone on in the studio, in the control room, which, because we were still playing the track and the music is booming through the speakers and it comes into your headphones. So it was like getting electric shock.
1: So there'd be feedback, and
2: yeah, and he'd be like, "Ow, ow, ow," because he'd interrupt the play.
1: He would
2: be going, "A little bit out, boys, a little bit out." He's South African. That's my South African.
1: That's pretty good, actually.
2: So you would be. Eventually, we were playing like with our eyes closed and thinking, "Oh my God, I think I just made a mistake. I don't hope he doesn't see that." Oh, ow, ow, ow. Like that.
1: So excruciating is an excellent word.
2: It was boot camp, and it was probably something that we needed because it really focused us to sort of.
1: And were the results worth it or not?
2: Yes, he had a great sound. I mean, it was very, very good, very professional sounding, and had some good arrangements. I mean, I think it was a bit too much with the sort of backing pop vocals and stuff. He wasn't quite what was needed for us.
1: But clearly, I always remark this. You know, someone somewhere believed Graham Parker could have a hit record, so let's throw everything, all the resources at it, you know, and see if we can make it happen, which to me is like, you know, Graham Parker, he's not exactly an outsider, but he's not Billy Joel either, you know what I mean? But there is a universe where he's a pop star, I suppose. It didn't exactly happen, but he sold his share, you know. But do you think they wanted him to be the next level up?
2: Probably, yeah. Well, I mean, that's what record labels always do.
1: Yes, they want everyone to be Billy Joel. Yeah,
2: yeah. Yeah, exactly. Why not? And I don't think that we really were that kind of material. You know, I mean, the rumor wasn't really like that. A bunch of
1: Squeezing Out Sparks. First is Stick to Me, which came with lovely little stickers inside the record, produced by Nick again, and then Squeezing Out Sparks, 1979, produced by Jack Nietzsche, who was a guy who, you know, goes back to Sonny and Cher and L.A. and Wrecking Crew. Yeah. And that record is a little bit of a breakthrough, I think, in America anyway. Yeah. What was he like as a producer?
2: He was fantastic. He was great. He spent the first 3 days of recording with his head between his hands.
1: What have I done?
2: Basically, yeah. I think he didn't quite know what he was doing. What am I doing here?
1: And how did you pick him? I mean, who picked him?
2: Well, I think maybe Dave picked him. Dave Robinson picked him. And Graham. I'm not quite sure how he got picked, but he was great. He was perfect. Because after that, he sent out for, like, a Percodan prescription and a six-pack of Heineken. And he was basically like, okay, I'm going to do this.
1: Well, let me back up. I mean, you guys were on fire at that point, right? I mean,
2: we were too much on fire. That was the problem.
1: Douse the flame.
2: We thought we were like hot poop, one says. And he, after the third day with him with his head between his hands, said, "You guys," because Graham said, "Okay, Jack, we're paying you an awful lot of money, and can you do something, please?" Yeah. So he said, "Right, okay, you guys are not listening to each other. You're playing too much. Let me tell you about like recording with the Rolling Stones. Let me tell you about recording with Otis Spahn. Let me tell you about Elvis Presley. We, you know, he would tell us all these amazing
1: Because you had the songs. The songs
2: the
1: were
2: songs
1: there.
2: Were there, yes, yeah. Yes.
1: And so he tore you down and put
2: yes,
1: you back up.
2: Yes, exactly, which is exactly what we needed. And he was like, just listen, you don't have to make it pristine, they used to, the old blues singers would record with a whiskey bottle and a drumstick, and so that's all, that's what you need, kind of thing. So he was back. He was like Nick, but with like this whole history of pop history behind
1: and was this pop. In L.A.?
2: No, this was in London.
1: In London, okay.
2: Yeah, Notting Hill.
1: Interesting. Like I said, great results from that one. I remember hearing that one on the radio as, high school kid a lot. And then Up the Escalator, produced by Jimmy Iovine. I don't know, is that how you say that guy's name? Again, another guy who would... He's a billionaire now, was he a good producer? He worked with Tom Petty, folks like that. So it's the same ballpark.
2: Can I take the Fifth Amendment with that, please?
1: You can. I don't know why you would. His battery of lawyers.
2: Don't have much good things
1: wasn't
2: to say about it.
1: Wasn't
2: him.
1: Fun?
2: No. It was not fun. He had a great engineer, Shelley Akis, who was very, very good.
1: Yeah.
2: Jimmy spent a lot of his time on the phone. And we took at least a day to get a snare drum sound. So it was not that great.
1: Does not sound good. The 1980s were a time where a lot of people were medicated.
2: Yes.
1: I mean, was this part of the Graham Parker and the Rumour story?
2: Well, I think partly, but also, I was looking back the other day about how many gigs we'd done and how, and we'd been playing an awful lot for ever since we started for at that point, 4 years, playing, opening for really weird acts like Journey and Styx and Kansas.
1: That's the up and downside of being signed to a big label is you get this tour support and put on people would kill to open for Journey, but it also can be just a
2: disaster. That was not what you would call our audience. They had no idea what we were doing. Yeah. We were coming on stage with our short hair and
1: short songs
2: and stuff, so they had no idea. But there wasn't really anybody to... you could probably put a package tour together, but there wasn't that kind of mentality there.
1: But there were pockets, right? I assume L.A., New York, Chicago.
2: Yeah, Chicago was always great. New York was great. And L.A. mostly was okay as well. San Francisco, yeah.
1: I've got these songs at the ready. White Honey, Back to School Day, No Holding Back, Between You and Me, Stupefaction, Local Girls. Which one of those do you want to hear? Protection?
2: I always like Protection.
1: Yeah, Protection's good. So this one is from Squeezing Out Sparks, right?
2: Yes.
1: What do we need to know?
2: This is one of the ones that we were playing it one way, and Jack was like, okay, let's listen to each other and just play what you're feeling rather than what you think you should be playing, kind of thing.
1: And songs like this, Graham Parker would come in with an acoustic guitar and just play it for you, and we'd just play along until we got there.
2: Well, you'd sort of, is this going to be a reggae song? Or it's like, let's not do a reggae, it's got a reggae influence kind of thing, but it's not really.
1: And so, vocals live as the track's going down?
2: I think he would do a guide vocal and then do the proper ones later. Yeah.
1: Fair enough. All right, let's hear this one. Steve Goulding is our guest. More after this.

0: great record. So just getting, and this is so American to keep asking about money, but, you know, Graham Parker and the Rumor, I assume it was it Graham Parker who was signed to the record deal and making the royalties from the records?
1: Yeah.
0: And you guys were just employees?
1: Yes.
0: All the way through?
1: Yeah.
0: Oh, that's interesting.
1: Yes.
0: Okay. You've answered my questions. You may step down from the bench. You guys appeared as the musical guest on the ABC late night comedy television show Fridays on June 27th, 1980. Do you remember who the host was?
1: I think it might have been Jamie Lee Curtis.
0: Oh, pretty good.
1: Because I went into her dressing room and I got her autograph.
0: Oh, yes. Amazing.
1: She took the mickey out of my English accent. Here's to Stive. She wrote down, to Stive.
0: Stive.
1: Stive.
0: You are also, I looked at that clip is on YouTube as well. You're singing background vocals on that thing, which I think is interesting. And who's on keys? It's not Bob.
1: It's Mickey Hopkins.
0: And you're wearing a very interesting shirt.
1: Oh, my God. Yes.
0: What is going on with your shirt?
1: It's a very stupid shirt. I got it because I thought, I don't know why I got it. And I've seen Charlie Watts actually wearing a similar shirt, but that was back in the sort of 60s. I thought, oh, I'll be fat and forward.
0: Yeah, folks should...
1: It's ridiculous.
0: Should check
1: but, it out. But I think it was the inspiration for Larry David and the Jerry Seinfeld episode, the puffy shirt. Because Larry David was on that show. He was on the...
0: He was a cast member of that show, and there's a Seinfeld episode where Jerry is... He agrees to wear a shirt on a television appearance without understanding what it's going to look like. And it looks sort of like a pirate, sort of.
1: Yeah, I want to be a pirate.
0: And that it is a very similar shirt to the one you're wearing.
1: It is very similar. Yeah.
0: It could be. It absolutely could be. I think Larry David has a mind of steel, you know, and it's all in there somewhere. The Rumor also made 3 solo LPs, one produced by Mutt Lange, one produced by Alan Winston Lee, one I think sort of produced by John Wood in the group, I would say, kind of. I don't think there's any producer credit on that one.
1: Well, we did Frogs and Krauts. That was kind of self-produced as well. That's a good one.
0: But this one, Purity of Essence, I'm holding 2 copies in my hand. They have 2 different covers, although they're similar. They have the exact same song running order?
1: Ish. Not really.
0: But why are there 2 versions? Tell the story, because it's fascinating.
1: Because we wanted to, as far as I can remember, we wanted to put the album out in America or something, and Dave Robinson wanted £10,000 to release the...
0: To license it to the US.
1: And we thought, well, insert in expletive deleted here. we for 10,000 quid, we can record it again. So we did that as partly out of spite and partly because, well, you know, we could do it differently.
0: That's
1: I didn't
0: genius.
1: Really like the
0: Which one do you like better?
1: I like the one that we did with John Wood. And I think
0: which
1: it could have been...
0: Which one?
1: That is... I don't know.
0: This one.
1: Yes, that one.
0: So there are a bunch of solo records by this band, The Rumor, that were Graham Parker's backing band that you are in. What were the hopes of your solo career, and what was the success level of these solo albums?
1: Success level was kind of minus. I think we just wanted to establish ourselves as a separate entity or something.
0: They let you keep making records, so they must have somehow broken even, made a little bunny for something.
1: I don't think they did.
0: Very interesting.
1: It was just like keeping us happy, I think.
0: Okay. I was going to play the song Tula because I always thought that was kind of a hit song in a way.
1: It's one of Brinsley's.
0: Can you abide by that?
1: Yeah, that's fine.
0: Yeah, let's play it. This is from the album called Purity of Essence, the version released in the USA, because there are 2 completely different versions of this album, for spite.
1: For spite.
0: We're finding
1: it's our spite album.
0: Sounds great. Steve Goulding back. Oh.
1: Whoop.
0: Should have sped it up a little.

0: Somebody in this band can sing. I mean, who is that?
1: It's Brinsley.
0: That's not an easy note to sing over and over.
1: Right, yeah.
0: That is Tula from The Rumor. Do you own all these records that I own?
1: Yeah, I think so, yeah.
0: Somewhere?
1: Yes, yes.
0: They're not on the top of the pile, though?
1: They're not on the top of the pile,
0: currently.
1: No.
0: Steve Goulding is our guest. Why did The Rumor break up?
1: I think we've just gone as far as we could go with what material we had, and you know, Martin was off playing with Nick, and I was, by default, I was being made to sing and play drums at the same time, and I was not into that at all. I didn't want to do that. And, you know, we did a tour with Garland Jeffries. We opened for ourselves on that tour. Mm-hmm. Andrew was in a very bad way as well, with the drink and stuff. It was exhaustion, and I didn't really see any point. So I said, I kind of said, I'm leaving. And I was very upset when that happened. And then after I left, I was like, what have I done? I don't really know anybody else.
0: What have I done?
1: Yes.
0: All right. That's what happens to bands. Mm-hmm. All right. Let's talk about Elvis Costello, which is taking a step back. So, again, you and Andrew were sort of the rhythm section that was around.
1: Mm-hmm.
0: It's kind of a way of putting it. And you're playing on many different records. Among them, Watching the Detectives by Elvis Costello.
1: Mm-hmm.
0: First question is, how did you come to play on that record?
1: Well,
0: he just recorded his first album with Clover, and he's had this extra song which got put on the American version of the record, but it's not on the UK version of the record.
1: We did the auditions for the rest of the Attraction, well, for the keyboards and bass player for the Attractions, because they knew that they wanted Pete, who was in America, but they couldn't afford to fly him back.
0: So you played the drums while different keyboard players and bass players came
1: mm-hmm.
0: in. So you, Elvis, and various guys. Do you remember anybody of note coming in?
1: I remember a whole bunch of people. They were all, because it was like 1975, 76, everybody was still hippies.
0: Ah.
1: So you get people, you know, like with flares and like long hair and stuff. And you'd be like, okay, well, can you play this? And they were like, you know, playing Watching the Detectives, and it's like, nope.
0: And were you there when Bruce Thomas did
1: yeah,
0: his thing?
1: Yeah, well, Bruce cheated because he surveyed all the songs before. He'd sort of, you know, got a lot of background of the stuff that we were rehearsing.
0: Uh-huh.
1: He listened
0: to the first album and learnt it.
1: Yeah. Uh-huh. And then Steve turned up, and he had like half a pint of whiskey.
0: And he was like 12 years old.
1: He was drunk off his butt.
0: You're hired.
1: Yeah, exactly. Jake was like,
2: that's a guy.
0: And so I believe the story is because you were, Elvis was like, well, I'll teach you guys this new song since we don't have to play these other songs over and over again.
1: Mm.
0: And then, well, we've worked it up. We might as well record it.
1: Mm. And I've been listening to, you know, as we were talking about, a lot of reggae and stuff, and I got this beat that I've been trying to do for months and months that Carlton Barrett had invented with the Heptones. There's a song called Country Boy. And it was like this weird kind of skippy triplet, like that. And I was like, where does that come from? What is that? You know, I wanted to do it, so I was practicing. So I started to do it with Elvis's thing, and it's still not quite right. You can tell it's like all over the place, but... It made it sound weirdly ropey, which was actually quite good, because we did another take after that take, and that was more kind of like proper reggae.
0: I'm sorry, that's lost.
1: And Jake was like, no, I'm not going to use that one.
0: It's very interesting. Again, Pathway Studios, why do the drums sound like the way they do? I mean, they're a little distorted, they're loud, they're big and bouncy, they're in your face. Is it a trick of mixing? Is it how the room sounded? What's going on?
1: It's a combination of like how the drums sounded and how where the mics were and everything. And
0: How the kit sounded.
1: Maybe. I don't know enough about recording.
0: There's like a 5-CD box set coming out of My Aim Is True.
1: Yikes.
0: 52nd anniversary or whatever it is. Mm. And they've released a little EP of five versions of Watson the Detective. It just came out like 3 days ago. And there's a version of it because it's you and Andrew on the bass and Elvis on the guitar and vocals, and then the Steve Naive added his part later. Mm. So your part is live in the studio, and that version has now just been released. So I want to hear that now. It's pretty amazing to hear this and to kind of hear the ghost. You know the keyboards are coming in, and then they don't come in. It's a little bit of a trip up here for people who are really familiar with the songs. But can't wait to hear the rest of this 5-CD box set. Well, I guess we'll see but once it comes out. But this is, again, something... This gets played on radio somewhere every day, somewhere. It's just a song that's everywhere.
1: Mm-hmm.
0: I mean, it's endured amazingly.
1: Mm-hmm.
0: Yeah? You proud of this one?
1: Yeah, I am. I'm quite pleased with this one.
0: It's amazing. All right. Steve Goulding is our guest, and from May 1977, Watson Detectives. Whoa, sorry about that, folks. I keep getting overexcited and pressing the wrong button.

0: It's so iconic. You know what I mean? It's
1: iconic.
0: Just, it really is. It's just wild. I mean, it's. Mm. I can't believe you're sitting here. It's, honestly, it's mind-boggling. Mm-hmm. Fantastic record. Congratulations. When one of the recent, you know, Miami is True has been reissued 50 times, and one of the tracks that was eventually on one of the reissues was this early version of No Action from around the same time. Is it from the same session as Watching the Detectives?
2: Yeah, probably.
0: And I believe I sent this to you when I discovered it, and you were like, I don't know, no, never heard that before. Like, it was like erased from your memory.
2: Well, yeah, we did a couple of other things as well, and they kept the tape at Pathway, and then when, I think it was Genesis P. Orridge came in and recorded, they taped over it.
0: Ah.
2: So that's what happened.
0: So this is at the end of of somebody else's tape, it survives.
2: Probably,
0: somehow?
2: Yeah.
0: Amazing.
2: Yeah. Well, I mean, it sounds that the microphones are still in the same place because it sounds because the drums are a bit overwhelming.
0: Absolutely, yeah. But the drumming on this is wildly good. Let's hear this because it blows my mind every time. Mm-hmm.

0: throughout the whole thing, you're laughing. What exactly is heading?
1: Try that bloody decaf, Jesus!
0: amazing records. We have so much more and so little time. I'm going to start throwing things at you quickly. One of the records you play on is Reckless Eric's Whole Wide World.
1: That's right, yeah.
0: This is another one of those records. It's in like 50 movies. It's just survived forever. Am I right? It's just you, Nick Lowe, on all the instruments and
1: Eric on vocals.
0: And is it just guitar and drums to start with, or?
1: Yeah. Nick and me.
0: And not Eric singing, no guide vocals?
1: Yeah, he was singing guide vocals, yeah. He was very, very nervous. And he couldn't get the guitar part right because it was like there's a weird stray bar somewhere or other. Let's just do it. So he just popped it down.
0: And again, 15 pounds and see you later. And
1: yep, that's a demo. Another demo.
0: He did re-record it.
1: A lot of demos
0: for reasons I don't understand, because the re-recorded version is nowhere near as.
1: Oh, he re-recorded it.
0: Yeah, I think he made his album, it's a different. A version of it. Yeah,
1: Taylor's
0: version. Yeah, exactly. He needed the money. I don't know. Yeah, it is one of the again enduring records of all time, and the drums are again so part of it. You know,
1: they're a bit better than the other one.
0: Yeah.

0: Is Nick Lowe a genius?
1: You'd have to ask him that.
0: Fair answer, I suppose. Boy, that is just such a hot record. I was looking on your Discogs list, and there's, you know, hundreds and hundreds of records you've played on, and I know that
1: some of them are right.
0: Especially since you moved to Brooklyn years and years ago, you've played with 100 New York bands just live, never made a record, you know, etc. What is the secret to, you know? I mean, it may be obvious to you, but I don't know if it is obvious to everyone, and not every drummer can do it, to just walking in and making it sound good with so many different combinations and so many different types of music.
1: I don't know. It's like all music, really. I don't know. It's just like what fits. I try and play what fits, what I think fits. And then I'm able to take instruction from people as well.
0: That's definitely a thing.
1: Definitely a thing, yeah.
0: Yeah. I worked with a drummer once who I was like, maybe not that. Maybe not that. And then he said,
1: you do that with me.
0: He said, what do you want me to play? I'll just play nothing. I was like, well, between the two things you played and nothing, there's actually quite a few other things we could try. Like, you know, most musicians are like, yeah, let's keep trying it until we get it. But that's very much you. You play on a record I'm not going to play because we don't have time. It's called I Knew the Bride by Dave Edmunds. Again, this is a record.

0: I'm not sure what you're playing. Here Comes the Weekend. Yeah,
1: you can't really hear it. It's like really kind of mixed in with the acoustic guitar.
0: Yeah, so, it's almost. Yeah. Are you playing side stick?
1: Yeah, it's like brushes almost, I think, something like that.
0: Yeah. You play on a Carlene Carter record. You play on this record by Desmond Decker called Black and Decker in 1980.
1: He got signed to Stiff.
0: I guess Madness and all that stuff was happening. Yeah.
1: So yeah. Like, oh, and I think they recorded with him as well. And
0: And how'd that go?
1: It was okay. It was a real eye opener. I mean, because the engineer Sid Buckner, we did it at a studio, Chalk Farm Studios, and he was great because he told me that they'd recorded an awful lot of reggae albums at that studio, not in Jamaica. And with a lot of like white drummers that were playing reggae.
0: And like, Desmond Decker was in good form.
1: He was great. Yeah, he was. You know, he was telling me what to play and do this bit here and do this bit here, and I was like, yeah, sure, yeah, because he's Desmond Decker.
0: Sure,
1: do what he says.
0: Oh, I mean, it's a pretty good record. You know, I mean, it's a good.
1: Fine.
0: Yeah. I mean, a lot of times you would, you know, it doesn't. They weren't like, let's make '80s drums out of. You know what I mean? It wasn't. No. They weren't. They were just kind of Where was I? David Bowie made an appearance on The Tonight Show with Johnny Carson, and that's important. It wasn't with guest host Joe Garagiola. September 5th, 1980, his only live appearance in 1980, and you are in the band. How did you get into David Bowie's band, and what happened?
1: Well, me and Andrew were playing, come over, played with Garland Jeffries on his Escape Artist album, and the guitar player was G.E. Smith. And we got on quite well with him. And it was like the third, fourth day of rehearsal or something like that. And he said to me, do you fancy playing with David Bowie? Okay. I was like, yeah, okay. They had a bass player ready and a keyboard player. And the drummer apparently wasn't working out. And so he said, you know, come along and let's do some noise. So we went along to RCA Studios in New York. And David Bowie walks in, and he was there, and I'm sort of tongue-tied and stuff, but he was great. He was very, very much putting people at ease and stuff, and, you know, Iggy Pop was there as well.
0: Oh. None of this don't look me, Mr. Bowie, in the eye?
1: No. He was great. He was very, very funny as well.
0: Did you try a bunch of different songs, or did he have the songs?
1: He knew what he wanted to do, and I think, my memory is just that it's just like one day, but apparently we did 3 days.
0: So 3 days of rehearsal, and then fly to L.A.
1: And then do the show, and then go out to dinner, and then with David Bowie, walking to the restaurant,
0: hello.
1: Everybody's like looking at you going, ooh, David Bowie and his band. Ooh. There's David
0: Bowie. That's
1: pretty
0: cool.
1: Well,
0: there's a moment in the Tonight Show where Johnny Carson says, like,
1: because better be good.
0: The audience is going insane, right? And he's like, yeah, this better be worth it. Was there an attitude from, like, you know, because the Doc Severinsen sort of big band, whatever they were called, amazing band, amazing players, and those guys all did studio dates all day long, I think, you know. What did they think? Was there any interaction?
1: No interaction.
0: Nothing.
1: No. The interesting thing was the other guests were Bob Hope and Richard Pryor.
0: Amazing.
1: So you couldn't get like two, and Richard that was Richard Pryor's first appearance after his accident.
0: Oh, okay.
1: And he stuck his head round behind the curtain after we finished and looked at me and he said, "Great drumming."
0: Oh, wow!
1: So I was like, "That was worth the whole." I mean, it's almost better than playing with David Bowie. It was like Richard Pryor actually spoke to me
0: and said, Bob Hope, just being in the same room with Bob Hope. I mean, it's just wild. That is show business.
1: Yeah.
0: And Johnny Carson, any interaction? What did he come in and say?
1: No,
0: hello,
1: I actually had my makeup done sitting next to him, and the makeup lady was trying to talk to him. And he's like, "Oh," and he just went,
0: off camera, not maybe a people person. Amazing story. Let's Go to Bed by The Cure is a record that you played on. Again, one of those records on the radio a billion times, give or take 100 million. How did that happen?
1: I was in a band called The Associates, a Scottish duo, and we were on Fiction Records. I was just like drafted in at the last minute because their drummer didn't work out again. And I never really recorded anything proper with them. I did like one recording with them. But I think that was the same album, same label as The Cure. And
0: They needed a drummer.
1: Well, Lowell was there. He was their drummer, but he was going through some bad times or something. I think he played keyboards on

0: And we did it on the barge, Virgin Barge in Regent's Park Canal. And bass drum and kick drum and snare drum.
1: And those are real drums that you're playing on that record, because they are quite 80s sounding at that point. And you were just like, yeah, I'm in for this, I'm in for whatever.
0: Yeah, yeah. But that was that. That was, you know, and I think I went along to the mixing session and they were there with Susie and the Banshees and stuff and they were all on psychedelics. And I was like, it's not quite my thing. Thank you very much.
1: Still, it's quite the feather in the cap. You were a member of the Gang of Four for a while, is that right?
0: Yeah, that was great. They were very, very funny. That was my favorite thing to do.
1: Very funny. Yeah, that is not the adjectives I would have thought of, but okay. You are the producer of a Rita Marley record, or at least one of the producers.
0: No.
1: Oh, yes, you
0: that
1: are,
0: is not
1: my friend.
0: Apparently I am now, yes.
1: Really? Not at
0: Rita
1: all?
0: Rita Marley, no.
1: Okay. Thompson Twins, you played with them live for a while?
0: Yeah, I did a whole world tour with the Thompson Twins.
1: Now, this is, I mean, I'm nothing against the Thompson Twins, right?
0: They have some great songs.
1: They have a lot more hit records than I've got.
0: Yes, sir.
1: But were you just like, I'm a drummer, I pay my rent, I need a job playing the drums? Or were you friends with these guys? What was the...
0: Well, it was weird because they were pop stars.
1: Yeah.
0: That was my first
1: MTV,
0: real...
1: MTV, yeah.
0: Yeah, you know... You can't go out anywhere because they're there with like this sort of big hair and whatever the clothes they were wearing and stuff, which I thought was very difficult. You know, and I was really aware of it as a business, and I was like, I don't really want to do that kind of thing. You know,
1: Thompson Twins
0: but
1: Inc.
0: Musically, it was quite interesting because it was a click track, so that was in my ear the whole time. So you couldn't go out of sync with the click track. I did that once.
1: And the songs are always the same length exactly.
0: Yeah.
1: That's right. What do you mean you did it once? One tour or one night? One time,
0: well, for a bar or two bars that I went out of time with the click track. And it was at the Universal Amphitheater in Los Angeles. It was like picking the worst place to do it. So it was like, but I don't think anybody noticed.
1: I think it takes some getting used to that sort of... I mean, I think there are drummers now who just do that all the time.
0: Yeah.
1: There's a new thing that I've seen, which I really don't like, whereas the band all has the in-ear headphones, and not only is there a click track, but there's a voice saying, second chorus coming up now. Watch out for the breakdown coming up in two bars. And four,
0: whoa,
1: three, two, one.
0: No.
1: Guitar solo in four, three, two, one.
0: Ew.
1: So, it's just this voice in your head constantly.
0: Really?
1: Yeah. This is a bad sign for rock and roll. Yeah. Eventually, you moved to Chicago, I think maybe for romantic reasons, which is a good enough reason to move anywhere. Mm-hmm. And you hook up with the folks in the Chicago scene, including the Mekons, who you've been a member of since when?
0: 1984.
1: And still going strong.
0: You've got
1: some gigs coming up?
0: We've got some gigs in England coming up for our English listeners. Anybody in the EC, actually. We've got a gig, an acoustic gig, on October the 22nd at the Prince Albert in Brighton. And then we've got a gig on the next day, October 23rd, at the Garage in London. And that's an electric gig, so... we're still playing.
1: Mekons are sort of a art collective, at least that's sort of how they started, and there is a little bit of that spirit still in the band. It's kind of like a gang, you know, a friendly gang, you know what I mean? It's just a bunch of folks and many offshoots, some of which you play in as well, kept you very busy.
0: Well, John has a lot of offshoots, so, I mean, he kept me busy in Chicago when I was there, so that was quite good.
1: Yeah, I brought a whole bunch of records to prove that, but we haven't got quite the time to play them. Why move to Brooklyn, or why leave Chicago?
0: Again, for romantic reasons.
1: Best of all reasons.
0: Met my wife, my future wife, and I was commuting for a couple of years, and then I got a job in New York, working for a company called Muse, which was music.
1: I remember.
0: They annotated CDs and books and all of that stuff, and that's all gone.
1: That's all gone. Absolutely. In 2012, Graham Parker and the Rumour get back together for a movie called This Is 40. And it's funny because the plot of the movie is about this A&R guy, works for a record label, he's turning 40, having a midlife crisis, and he wants to get Graham Parker and the Rumour to reunite in the plot of the movie, but also in reality.
0: A quixotic adventure, yes.
1: So you were in... How many days did you work on the movie as an actor?
0: My memory is like about a week.
1: Oh.
0: And it was very... You have to get up really early. It was horrible. And there was a lot of waiting...
1: You had to get up early.
0: A lot of waiting about. not doing anything, and then all of a sudden it's like boom, boom, boom. You have to do this.
1: But that did lead to two reunion albums from Graham Parker.
0: Well, we'd already reunited before that,
1: oh.
0: So it wasn't. Yeah, that wasn't the reason that we reunited. But yeah, so we did two of those. Yeah,
1: and that all felt good.
0: It felt great. It was really nice to play with people again. Yeah, I mean, it wasn't exactly like, you know, before we were going to take over the world and everything like that. So this time,
1: now
0: we
1: were going to take our meds.
0: Yes, exactly.
1: Yeah. Yeah, and now two folks from the rumor have passed away. Yeah,
0: yes, yeah. Sadly,
1: it is, yeah. Sad. It's
0: sad when,
1: it's,
0: yeah.
1: Bizarre. Yeah, it's a pretty good movie. Folks, did you tell me something about the wardrobe from that movie once?
0: I like the suit that I wore, but that was about it.
1: Yeah. Just to go back to the very beginning, at what point did you think, this is what I'm going to do to make a living?
0: Or
1: was it just happening?
0: We had a careers officer that came round to our school at a certain point when we were in the fifth year or something like that, and he said, what do you want to do? And I said, I want to be a drummer. And he said, well, you need something to fall back on. And I was like, well, if I don't have something to fall back on, then I have to be a drummer. So that's what I wanted to do. That's what I wanted to be.
1: You had a strategy.
0: So, yeah. So that was when I... And then, you know, of course, my mum and dad were completely freaking out, because, as I would as well, you know, because you don't want your kid to be...
1: Show business,
0: no, thank you.
1: The very bottom of the list.
0: Exactly.
1: Yeah, absolutely,
0: yes.
1: Believe me.
0: Yeah.
1: How interesting. So... I mean, you mostly have... I mean, you worked at Muse for a while, but you've done this now for 50-plus years, playing the drums. Like I said, you've played... I mean, in any given month in New York City, you probably playing the drums somewhere or somebody. You like to do it, is the...
0: I like to do it.
1: Yeah.
0: Yes.
1: I mean, it's no fun to get on the subway and go somewhere and go to sleep at 3 in the morning or lug drums around.
0: The lugging is a bit of a drag.
1: Yeah, I mean, luckily in New York City, people are a little bit hip to that. Venues have a kick drum and sitting around and some bad cymbals or whatever, you know, rotten records. Yeah, but rehearsal's harder here. You know, it is not the easiest thing, and you must love it or else you would not do it. Yeah,
0: I would say Chicago is a lot easier to play in, because you actually do get paid to play in Chicago, and it's like a lot more conducive, and people play with each other. You get people from like the jazz idiom or like country playing country, and you know, everybody knows each other, so it's actually quite nice.
1: Yeah,
0: I don't know if that's still true, but yeah, it was when I was there.
1: I think there is a scene in Chicago, absolutely, it's still there, and there is that sort of like neighborhood bar scene that's not quite as precious as as maybe here. Yeah. Oh, man, I can't believe we're almost out of time. It's ridiculous. Steve Goulding, tell us about those gigs one more time for the Mekons. You know, is there a website folks could go to for Mekons info?
0: Type in Mekons, and you'll come to a website, yes.
1: I guarantee it, yeah.
0: Website.
1: But you've got some gigs coming up in October.
0: Yes, at the Prince Albert in Brighton on October 22nd. That's an acoustic show. And at the Garage, on October 23rd in London. That is an electric show.
1: A good time will be had by all. Next week, by the way, I've got Colin Blundstone on the program.
0: Wow.
1: You ever cross paths with him?
0: I went to see the Zombies when they came back at the Village Underground, I think. That was good, yes.
1: They were great. And also the staff record fair here next week. Rex is next. Steve Goulding, this has been fascinating. And I should have started at 11 because we obviously could have gotten to some more number one hit records. I'll squeeze some in the next few weeks because you deserve to have them heard. Amazing records and super fun. And, you know, I think also you just being a nice guy is a big part of your success. I mean, the drumming too helps. But you cannot succeed with so many people unless people like having you in the room, you know?
0: Mm-hmm.
1: Yes.
0: Okay. Thank you.
1: Very humble, very English.
2: Say it. Good night.
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broadcast from an undisclosed location in rural New Jersey, several miles below and now, broadcasting from an undisclosed location in rural New Jersey, several miles below the Earth's crust, here's your host, the Fool's Paradise, Rex.

0: Good to be back. Oh, it's good to be back. Fool's Paradise here, Saturday afternoon tradition. It's a two-hour excursion to nowhere is what it is. Broadcasting from our fur-lined fallout shelter, yes, miles below the Earth's crust, and presenting the unsung heroes of rock and roll at 45 RPM. We spread the grease from 1 to 3, two broadcast hours of the bop, slop, and schlock. Numbers like that last one, Power from Shadow Lake 8 and Orchestra there on the MK record label. Tom Carter prior to that, and the Ramrods, Flying Saucer Twist there on the Northway Sound record label. The Rumblers before that, the Pride of Downey, California there on the Downey record label. They brought you Bugged at the top. The Motivations with the there on the Northway Sound record label. The Rumblers before that, the Pride of Downey, California there on the Downey record label. They brought you Bugged at the top. The Motivations with the Birds on the Pride record label. As mentioned, here till 3 o'clock with lots of recorded sounds for you and yours. And I wish an actual musician like Michael Shelley or his great guest were here, because I have no idea what this mystery chord is on this record I've got over there in Record Machine 1. So listen and learn. Perhaps you know. This is Mickey Gilley on the Fun 91.
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1: Frankly, no.
0: You kidding?
1: No.
0: You must be. 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

0: get away from me.
1: All right, Houston. I'd like to play them old records for you, but you know, as I do every Friday night, if I don't hear from you, I ain't going to sit here and play it by myself. I'm going to go home and play with Mama or somebody's Mama. 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Tell me if you want to hear some of that, hey, la ba good music. 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That's what I said. Going to give you another little taste of it there.
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It's rained 20 days and 20 nights. 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

Mama. Bull's Paradise here, Saturday afternoon tradition, a two-hour excursion to nowhere. Finishing up there on the hillbilly side of town with Ben Showalter. A cautionary tale there, Hell in Vietnam. That's on the Rim Rock record label. Out of Concord, Arkansas, home to lots of goodies. Prior to that, Princess Whitefoot. What a saga. Little Dickie Chafin and his Cherokee Cowboys there on the Carl record label. Jim Ballard, great one on the King record label. He cut a lot of cool records. The Creek's Gone Muddy. Bobby Page and the Riff Raps. Hippie Tayo there on the Ram record label. Let me see. I'm looking at it right now. It's distributed by Ace Records. Out of Shreveport, Louisiana from 1958. Prior to that, Jimmy Witter in the Shadows, If You Love My Woman. Then on the Elvis record label. I wonder if there were any lawsuits with that. Great instrumental on the flip side, just called Ah! That's A-A-A-A-A-H-H-H exclamation point. Mark, exclamation mark. Yeah. Bozo Ratliff, Rock a Long Time. They're on the Space record label at a St. Louis Mo. The Lou. Mel Robbins. Save It. His cool side there on the Argo record label. The Havilands. Did they want to be the Javelinas? Well, they're out of Maine, so. Hold On Tight on the Event record label at the top. Mickey Gilley and his Mystery Chord. Mickey Gilley, Mr. Excitement to you. Drive-In Movie there on the Corey record label. Before we get to our memorial playlist, a thank you to Gaylord Fields for filling in so ably last week. I've never received so much positive feedback from a fill-in. So thanks, Gaylord. And, the Frontline Fallout chapter looks nice and neat. No big disruptions. But Gaylord hit the snack bar pretty hard. You know, I leave some snacks and beverages for guests or people who fill in. And it looks like he had like 3 Diet Mountain Dews. And this is the one that blows me away. 2 full bags of Funyuns. I mean, it's there, you know. I put it out there for people to enjoy, but 2 bags of Funyuns? I mean, really? We've got the Gloria Day Memorial Playlist and Comments column. Born Gloria Metzner in Oakland, California, in August 25th of 1922. Her mother was a seamstress, her father a paint salesman, who also worked on the side as Leo the Magician. That's of significance. Little Gloria studied dance, modeling, and magic, and in fact, was a pretty big deal as a magician at the age of 6. She's actually profiled as a taught magician in the Oakland Tribune, Reach for the Peach, when she was 11 years old. And then Hollywood beckoned. She dabbled in the film industry, appearing in some big movies, albeit tiny parts. But An American in Paris, she was a ballerina, 1951. 1952, she's in Singing in the Rain as a chorus girl. But it's really her turn as Princess Fa, co-starring alongside Buster Crabb in the Columbia serial King of the Congo from 1952. And then, if that were not enough, she appears in Edward Jr.'s magnum opus, Plan 9 from Outer Space, 1958. She plays a girl. So that alone is enough for enshrinement here at Fool's Paradise. But there's more. After Hollywood, she has sold insurance and sold cars out there in San Fernando Valley. But in 1941, the age of 19, she performed as a magician at the El Rancho. Her big trick was making a playing card jump from a handkerchief into the core of an orange slice. Pretty captivating.
But this is of significance. She was the first magician on the Strip. For years. It wasn't until like 15 years later that other magicians appeared, and she was there for decades. Over 45 years, and was finally discovered, rediscovered, and acknowledged as a true pioneer, the magician of the Strip. Sadly, on March 2023, at the ripe old age of 100, Gloria Day merged with the Infinite. But she left behind, there's a huge New York Times obit, and there was also a piece written on her in the New Yorker, so a life well lived. Hence her name here, immortalized, as a Fool's Paradise Memorial Playlist and Comments Column. Gloria Day, thank you. Let's go over to Record Machine 2, one of the great records of all time, Tar Heel Slim, as recorded by Bobby Robinson on the Fury record label. And yes, it's been especially selected just for you, the Fool's Paradise faithful, here on the Fun 91 WFMU.

Calm Louisiana, stand on up Slidell. New Orleans, Pearl River, stand on up Covington, Louisiana. Homer, Emmett, stand on up.

Men's, are you having problem pleasing the opposite sex? I'm going to give you a number to call for help. And that number is 488-3849. And ask for Herbal Sex Stimulator. That's Herbal Sex Stimulator. And that phone number again is 488-3849. 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
1: Mama! Mama!
0: Blues Paradise, here's Saturday afternoon tradition. Finishing up with Gump Blues. Is that one of those euphemisms from marijuana? Gump? That's on the Mercury record label. It's from Johnny Otis and his orchestra. J.L. Smith, before that, got my top let down. Cool Side on the FM record label out of Chicago. Home of Mr. Beef. Eddie Jones. Perhaps you know him best as Guitar Slim. His first recorded offering there, Certainly All, on the JB record label out of Nashville. Nice scratchy copy of Purdy Little Dooley. Bonton Garlow, The Greatest. That's on the Gold Band record label. Hear Me Talking. One of Lightning Hopkins' many fine sides on the Herald record label. Little Victor, Papa Lou and Gran. That on the Richland record label. And Tar Heel Slim at the top. His fine side, Wildcat Tamer on the Fury record label. We've got some technical difficulties here. So you might not hear any more drop-ins on the show. Hang on. I'm going to try one more thing.

I think it's done. I play the drop-ins on a mini disc. What we like to call in the industry a legacy format. And it's just jammed in there. I can't seem to get it out. But the good news is, over on Record Machine 2, got the brand new Cramps record label. Well, it's on their label, Vengeance. And I say it's brand new. It's brand new for me. This is my idea of new music. And then, of course, I realize it's 50 years old. These are tapes from 1977 when the Cramps recorded with Alex Chilton at the Arden Studios. I know next week Todd is going to have Henry Rollins on, who's going to talk about this whole project and starting Vengeance Records back up again and the discovery of these tapes. But I got a copy here. And I'm going to play a track from it. The Natives Are Restless. You notice this is an early take of it. Later came out, I guess, on their second album, Psychedelic Jungle. Different lyrics. Sort of a different tempo. So these are... it's very exciting. And this LP and CD and what other formats exist will be out August 22nd. And again, next week, Todd's going to have Henry Rollins talking about the whole tamale. But right now, we're going to listen to a track previously buried on a reel-to-reel tape and now unearthed, sitting over there in gleaming Halloween orange vinyl. So here are the Cramps, former guests of the program on the Fun 91 at WFMU.

0: Yes, I'd like some records.
1: Oh, perhaps a concerto?
0: Oh, no, no, I want something hot, one that'll give you the hives.
1: Oh, you mean jive?
0: Jive, yes, jive.

0: be the place. Open up in there.
1: Who it is?
2: The Rattle!
1: Oh, well, come on in. It's party time.
3: Oh, yeah.

0: 93KHJ.
1: Not a believe it, baby. You suddenly, you've got an end of the moment, the Wheel Down Steel Show. I want to congratulate all my Grand Prix finalists this afternoon, like Gary Kuhn and Teresa Arevalo and Shirley Hammeter and Charlie Tudor is next for Sam Riddle on $1 Million Weekend, and he's going to be laughing it all night long, and we're going to be out there. You know exactly what we're going to do. Get that happy butterfly and that the out fun tackle, because it's a practice party night out there, and we're going to get it out of our system, let our hair down or whatever, man, express ourselves in some manner to really kind of a socio-economic aspect of today's life. Right? Late Trayvon, late Dantre's, old Ruthays, what have you ways. Marvin Gaye, Francis Bay, Ruth Olay, Anita O.J., Alvino Ray, Wardell, Gray, Turhan Bay, Dan Duryea, Alexandra, hey, Alejandro Ray, Simone Signore, hey, hey, all the way with George A. What I say, Peter Huntington May, Michael Renee, Curtis LeMay, Johnny Ray, Dennis Day, and Conrad Hilton. Well, you know what? You think I'm a dummy? Huh? You know what? I'm going to be messing around with the lightweight, you know. It might come a time, you know what I mean?

0: his 190 mile an hour Chrysler fuel dragster, the Swamp Rat, the world champion himself, Don Garlitz.
1: Racing again, Pete Robinson's brand new 890 pound dragster, powered by a supercharged Ford on nitro.
0: His car is equipped with sensational rear wheel jacks. He brings the car to the starting line, raises both rear wheels, winds his Ford to 9,000 RPM, and releases the jacks.
1: The tires burn, dual holes in the asphalt, as Robinson rockets to a lap time of 8 seconds flat.
0: At Detroit Dragway, simply at Dix. Racing begins at 8 p.m. Saturday night at Detroit Dragway.

0: Hey, what's happening, Wolfman?
1: How you doing, baby?
0: All right, why don't you play a bad record for me?
1: I don't play no bad records, man. They all good.
0: They all good?
1: They all good, man. Bye.

0: Are you a beatnik or something?
1: No, no.
0: Well, why? Why just won't you talk straight? I mean, I just can't keep up with you.
1: Oh, that's because I'm flying. I am flying. I'm flying around in this big, dark cavern just waiting for the light to come crashing in on me. Oh, no.

0: Oh boy. Oh boy.
1: Fool's Paradise here, limping through hour number two. Finish up with a bongo beatnik workout, aptly entitled Coffee House. The Continentals. They're on the Union record label. Oh, you get Big Bad Hodad on the flip side from Lord Douglas Byron. So it's sort of a win-win situation there. Oogie and the Ugots, the Big XL. What a great record. Also timing in at a minute 38, just like we like them. That's on the Rhythm International record label. Had a visit from the Salas Brothers, yes, along with the Jaguars. The Return of Farmer John. That's on the Pharaoh record label out of Hollywood, California. It's party time from the Revels. And, yeah, that's featuring Sam Eddy. That on the Westco record label. And out of Morro Bay, California. Is there where the birds took place? The movie? Oop Oop A Doo. Pace Setters on the Aura record label. Also in there, Stolen Moments. Great one from the Torquays on the Rocket record label at the top. Check that. We had also Larry Bright in there. Bloodhound. At the top, The Cramps. Reissue LP coming out August 22nd. We heard The Natives Are Restless with special stylized lyrics. Great record, and don't forget the Boss Goober himself, the One Potato, Two Potato Man. We'll have Henry Rollins in next week to discuss all things Cramps and this exciting LP that will be coming out to local discos near you in just days. We've got 25 minutes left of the program. I don't exactly know what we've got in store. But it'll be good. You'll see. Here's a little song called Girls on the Fun 91 WFMU.

0: Hey, babe.
1: What's wrong with you having me wait that long?
0: When, babe? On the telephone?
1: That's right.
0: Well, babe, you know how it is. I be doing a million things
1: now,
0: up
1: look
0: here.
1: Look here, Blanco.
0: Yeah, babe.
1: This is Deborah, better known as Chocolate Lover. You know better than me waiting that long.
0: Okay, Deborah. All right, Chocolate Lover. All right.
1: Now, you know you didn't used to have me waiting that long.
0: Okay, babe. All right.
1: Now, I'm going to dedicate you a record. I'm not.
0: No, you wasn't either.
1: Anything.
0: No, you wasn't. You wasn't going to dedicate me nothing.
1: What?
0: You wasn't going to dedicate me nothing.
1: I was going to dedicate that diamond.
0: Oh, now you're talking to me.
1: You
0: ain't going to bow down on me now, baby. You ain't going to bow down on me.

0: me right now.
1: All right, baby. All right.
0: Sarah Bedlone is chocolate lover.
1: All right, chocolate lover.
0: I am going to bed down on your head.
1: All right.
0: I'm going to wear it out. I'm going to bed down on your head.
1: All right.
0: I'm wearing you out right now.
1: Okay, all right, all right.
0: Stand down on it.
1: All right, chocolate lover.
0: When I talk to my man and see it, I'm going to tell on you.
1: You going to tell on me, baby?
0: That's right.
1: Well, do me a favor.
0: What?
1: Tell him I kissed you.
0: No, I'm not. What did he come on the air? I'm going to tell.
1: All right, darling, all right.
0: I want that to go, hey.
1: Yeah.
0: I want that to go out to Glenn Houston, yeah?
1: Glenn Houston?
0: That's right.
1: Okay, baby. All right. You got it.
0: And to my man that's coming on this evening.
1: Your man that's coming on this evening?
0: Yeah, you know who's coming on behind me.
1: Funky Larry Jones?
0: That's right, baby.
1: Funky Larry Jones? All right, baby.
0: That goes out to Funky Larry Jones, better known as the handsome kid.
1: Okay, all right. All right. Chocolate lover.
0: All right, huh?
1: All right, baby. I'm going to bat out on your head.
0: Baby.
1: Huh? In the ninth ward.
0: That's right.
1: In the ninth ward.
0: That's right.
1: Go ahead, chocolate lover.
0: The ninth ward is down like you. What's wrong with you?
1: All right, baby. All right.
0: You got all the mother cities up here jamming. You better get down with the ninth ward.
1: Okay, baby. All right. All right. I promise you.
0: You going to do it right now, right?
1: Yeah, baby.
0: Huh?
1: Right now.
0: You going to do it right now?
1: R-A-T-9.

very prettily done, oh pleasant one. Very nicely done. I'll tell you, there's another one that you'll find at Ernie's Record Racks right here in Flint, Michigan. A real choice sound you just heard going around. Like I always say, say hey, nothing but the best later for the rest with your ace from inner space. Reminding you here, there's a whale of a sale going down, Lucille and McNeil, at Ernie's Record Racks. 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Now, you don't have to send Wade to get this special, you know what I mean? You just fall on over to Ernie's Record Racks and pick up yourself a whale of a sale. 10 records. 10 records for only $1. 20 solid sending sides. You know what I mean now? That means both sides counted twice. That's nice. 10 records, 20 sides.

It's for $1 and the speed that you want, too. Either 45s or 78s. The little records or the big records. At Ernie's Record Racks right now in Flint, Michigan.

0: baby.
1: Yeah.
0: And all that with it.
1: Yeah.
0: Man.

0: Listen, I don't like it anymore. The show is over, now quit it. The show is over. What are you standing here for?
1: Remain where you are till I have gone.
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3: Yep. It's gonna do it. Fool's Paradise, over and out. The great Jimmy Witherspoon. What a take of Endless Sleep there on the Rip record label. Willie C. Eccles, you know him as the Moon Man. The Moon Man is back there on the Good Sound record label. Ronnie Love with Shaken and a Breakin' on the Star Time record label. Fool's Paradise, Favor from Linda Carr and the Impossibles. I'm in Love with a Garbage Man on the Raystar record label. Good Morning Little Schoolgirl, Don and Bob on the Argo record label. Jimmy Vick and the Victors Take a Trip on the Cherry record label. Julian Tasso, Get on the Moon. We had two Moon records. That's on the Kane record label. At the top, Girls, the High Tones on the Segway record label. As always, just a reminder that every day is Saturday to a dog, and this is the best of all possible worlds. WFMU East Orange, WMFU Mount Hope, heard in Rockland County for some reason, in New York City at 91.9 FM and online at WFMU.org. Stay tuned for the One Potato, Two Potato Man, the boss, Groover himself, Toddophonic Todd, for the next three broadcast hours on these and other WFMU-affiliated stations. We'll see you next week with more of same. Bye-bye.

Hey, I am Toddaphonic Todd, and here is another track from the fantastic forthcoming album by The Lots. The album is called Get Obsessed. This song is Wasted. This song is Wasted.

As some of you no doubt heard Rex announce, next week on this very program, one of my guests will be Henry Rollins, and our main topic of conversation will be this quote-unquote new album by the Cramps, Gravest Gravy. It contains tracks produced by Alex Chilton in Memphis, but not songs or versions that appeared on Songs the Lord Taught Us. This is the real deal, folks. Here's a sneak preview of that album right now. I think you'll recognize this top tune.

Hola, here I am. Toddaphonic Todd. I thought, first of all, it was great to be welcomed outside by a cumbia band and a fantastic street festival down the block here on Montgomery Street. I thought it was for me, but then I realized that Rex took off last week, so obviously it was a celebration welcoming him back to the station. Well deserved, no doubt. We ended set number one with Loose Lips from Australia, former guest of the show via recorded set. Remember, We Love You on Dig Records out of Virginia, the fantastic Dig Records label, home to so many wonderful acts. Out of Atlanta, Ultralights. Man, that song was good. Nostalgia. From their new LP on Chunklet Industries, Pleasure's All Yours. The Sparkles, Hipsville 29 BC, I Need Help. The inspiration for the series of 60s garage rock comps entitled Hipsville. The Sparkles grace the cover of Hipsville Volume 1. Speaking of compilation LPs, we heard from Hipsville 2026 AD, The Rogue Telstars and Mr. Landlord. Brand new compilation featuring a number of Toddaphonic Todd Show alumni, like the Draculas. We played their track the other week. The Outsect, Itchy Bonds. Rock and Roll Ain't Dead, Baby. The Cramps doing the Barry Mann. Cynthia Weil, hit for Paul Revere and the Raiders. Hungry with producer Alex Chilton on organ from the forthcoming Gravis Gravy LP, out August 21st on the newly resuscitated Vengeance label, the label that first issued Cramps records, the first two 45s initially. And Mr. Henry Rollins will be joining me next week. He and his pal Ian Mackay and others, Larry Hardy from In the Red, working on this great album, which we'll be hearing more of and discussing next week. Speaking of great albums, The Lots, Wasted, from another forthcoming release coming out early next month. Get Obsessed on Swell Tune Records, and The Lots will be around next month touring the states in support of it in New York City at Goner Fest et al. The Sonic Cinderella, one of the many amazing things, that amazing track. It always gets me during that great Larry Peripa guitar solo, that the solo keeps going when it shouldn't have. And Jerry Rosley, former guest of the program, Jerry Rosley's vocals get buried under the end of that solo. And of course, Mono Man, Jeff Conley, DMZ, Peter Greenberg, Paul Murphy, etc. Bringing the music of the Sonics to a lot of homes before people knew of that band. And that was Greg Shaw, the great Greg Shaw, hyped or hipped, whichever you prefer, DMZ to the Sonics. And it's hard to think now, right? The Sonics, a band that is now used and has been used for a while to sell products. And of course, initially, nobody heard them outside of Tacoma or maybe Seattle or odd enclaves where their music got played, like Pittsburgh and Florida. But now, of course, they are world-renowned, and also in part thanks to Norton Records and Big Beat Records and everybody keeping their music alive. And, you know, that's good, because it's cool feeling hip in the know
Like, man, I know about this special secret sauce, but I'm here for 3 hours every Saturday preaching the gospel of rock and roll, and I want more people to find out about these bands, whether they're old or new, because that'll make it better for everyone, especially me and you. And speaking of Jeff Conley, we heard a track, Caught You Red-Handed, also originally performed by a Northwest garage band, the Jolly Green Giants, also known as the JG Giants. That was recorded live at Maxwell's in Hoboken, New Jersey, on December 11th, 1982, by Guy Ewald. I heard Joe Bielak this week play another track from that show, which was very cool. It was The Liars with Billy Miller joining them on vocals, doing the Elvis Chestnut Too Much. From Youngstown, Ohio, Blue Ash, No More, No Less was the album, Mercury Records, Smash My Guitar, the song that closed side one. And we started off with the band that no doubt inspired Smash My Guitar, The Who, with My Generation. And speaking of The Who, a former guest of the program unfortunately passed away this week, Vicki Wickham. And Vicki, she was 87 years old. She lived in New York City, I believe, but in the 60s, mid-60s, she was over in the UK. And the reason she was on the show, it was the special I did about the great British television program Ready, Steady, Go. And she wound up being a producer on that show. She co-wrote You Don't Have to Say You Love Me with Simon Napier Bell. Did a lot in music. Was a real trailblazer. And best of all, she very politely referred to Dave Clark, who bought the rights to Ready, Steady, Go and didn't really do anything of note with those rights. She very politely called Dave Clark an ass on this very program. This goes out to Vicki.

This goes out to the birthday girl, Karen Schomer. I hope she is enjoying her day in the sun today. Teenage Fan Club.

Folks, Henry Rollins is not my only guest next week. I am happy to have returning to the Toddaphonic Todd Show, the Lemon Twigs with a live set. And they will be playing this Thursday, August 13th at Asbury Lanes in Asbury Park, New Jersey. And I have some tickets to give away for that show. We're going to do it online this week. You can email me at Toddaphonic, TODDOPHONIC@gmail.com. And Sisyphonic Cheryl will randomly choose the winners. I'm going to keep the contest open until midnight tonight, and I will notify the winners tomorrow via email. And if you win those tickets, you can thank WFMU East Orange, WMFU Mount Hope in New York City, and Rockland County at 91.9 FM, online at WFMU.org. Here's a track from the new Lemon Twigs album on Captured Tracks, Look for Your Mind. This song is entitled, Yeah, I Do.

That was new music from more former Toddaphonic Todd Show alumni. It's all happening, baby. 1-800-MIKEY. Guess where they're from? You guessed right, Australia. Me and my only. The Lemon Twigs. Yeah, I do. From Look For Your Mind. Thursday, August 13th. Asbury Lanes. Request tickets via Toddaphonic Todd. Or I'm sorry, via Toddaphonic at gmail.com. Gary Charlson, Titan Records, 45, the great Midwest power pop label. Shark, also known as Shark Attack. That, at the time, was an unreleased Dwight Twilley song. Later to be released amongst, probably elsewhere, a single on Hozak Records, but a great tune, no matter how you slice it. A band I know nothing about, which seems fair, because they probably know nothing about me. The Heart Wants. One and Done. I don't think I'm going to be one and done with that song. It was pretty cool. The Queers. Their version of Pretty Flamingo from 2009's Punk Rock Confidential CD. The Queers will be at Dingbats in Clifton, New Jersey. Off the top of my head, I would say the date's November 12th. I may be wrong about that, but it is in November. I imagine they'll be playing somewhere, likely in Brooklyn as well. Me and Greg from Zone 5 might make a date for Dingbats. We did pretty well at in Garwood last Friday at Crossroads. We met Cute there. We didn't plan it. But perhaps a trial run for Dingbats. Teenage Fan Club from their forthcoming Merge release. That song was Day in the Sun. Sandy Shaw, the ever-popular I've Heard About Him single on Reprise Records. I wonder who wrote that song. Let me look. Of course, who else but Chris Andrews, who wrote so many cool tunes, such as Bad Time for the Roulettes, Penn Songs for the Roulettes, Sandy Shaw, Adam Faith, among others, and made some records in his own right. Fabian Del Sol from her new Damaged Goods album, Indigo Red, and She Is Gone. Wimple Winch. How about Wimple Winch? Rumble on Mercy Square South. I believe that was the follow-up to the incredible Save My Soul. And we started off with Generation X for Vicky Wickham and Ready, Steady, Go. And now for Tom O, here's Clifton Chenier.

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Remember to flip your wig.

Our friends from Canada, the Ugly Ducklings. Just in case you're wondering, coming out of a new single from Ray Brandes and the Wild Gooms out of California on Outro Records. Ray, a member of the Telltale Hearts. That is a great new single. Outro has been putting out a lot of very cool stuff. So get hip to the sound they're putting down. The Yardbirds, appearing in America on the Over Under Sideways Down album, Lost Woman. That is a, by that time period, a bit of a throwback to their earlier R&B days, an original composition, but you could kind of hear them raving up in that the way they did on, say, their version of Elmore James' I Ain't Done Wrong. Going to send that one out to Yardbirds fan Peter Zaremba of the Flesh Tones. I hope some of you made it last night. I know you did because I saw you to the Bowery Ballroom. Great show. Flesh Tones, Minus Five, Goons. Goons did get booed off the stage, which was a little sad to see. But, you know, if you're going to antagonize the audience like you're out on a schoolyard being a bully, the results are somewhat inevitable. Dr. Feelgood covering Robert Parker's Watch Your Step, Side 2, Cut 1 of their second album, Malpractice, the first one to come out here in the United States. Little Walter, Checker 45, Mellow Down Easy. That became somewhat of a standard in the mid-60s, especially bands hailing from Chicago like Little Walter, like the Paul Butterfield Blues Band and the Dirty Words. Pretty Things, Pulverizing, Judgment Day. That was the flip of Don't Tell Me, I Know. What a double-sided smash. That was the flip of Come See Me here in the States. The Rolling Stones from Foreign Tongues with Rough and Twisted. And we start off with Clifton Chenier. I played that off the incredible box set available on both LP and CD. King of Louisiana Blues and Zydeco. The song was Why Did You Go Last Night? Got about most of the second half of the show to do here before Rob Weisberg takes over. He's got a live band today. I'll tell you all about that a bit later in the program. Right now, this is a song I've been trying to get to for the last few weeks and completely failing, but today is the day. This is for the title track, actually, from the new Twisted Teens album, Florida Water Blues. Pow, pow, pow!

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That was Philly Style from Mopar Stars, new on Perennial Records. The album has the fascinating title, Official Researchers of the NJ Devil, as in New Jersey Devil, and we heard Souped Up Coop. Me and B-Lock were in Philly this week crushing it. Caught a fabulous performance by Low Cut Connie outside Ray's Happy Birthday Bar on Wednesday evening. And Low Cut Connie will be returning to the Todophonic Todd show to play live next month. And on Thursday, early evening, we were thrilled to watch the Philadelphia Phillies hit 8 doubles in one game, setting a new record for the number of doubles they had hit to date in Citizens Bank Park. That's right. Me and B-Lock witnessed to history yet again. Luna, Fuzzy Wuzzy from Pup Tent. Luna returning to the area next month. Richard Thompson from his forthcoming release on New West. Cocaine Walkin', Booze Talkin' was that track. My people and Richard's people have been in discussion for a return to the show. Hopefully we can get that contract signed. I will let you know. The Gosden Brothers covering Donovan's hit, Catch the Wind. The Long Riders from their recent album, High Noon Hymns. Ramona, that goes out to Pete and Neela and their dog Ramona, who is sheltering in place due to the thunder. And I remember a time many moons ago, I was talking to my grandmother on the phone. I can't remember if I was told her I was going out or if my mother was out and she was asking for her. And it was a stormy day. And my grandmother, not one to not be dramatic, just started going, "Listen to the rain! Listen to the thunder!" And every time it thunders, I hear my grandmother's voice in my head saying that. I might be pronouncing this name wrong, unfortunately, but Zoe Amba, that is a new album on Matador Records, Eyes Full. Dead End Street, no relation to the classic tunes of the same name by the Kinks or Lou Rawls. I met Zoe Amba outside the Jack White Show a few weeks ago. I was not familiar with her, but I was very impressed with her spunk, and I wanted to check her out, and it took me a few moments, but I'm very glad I did. I'm sure I'll be playing more of that album in the weeks to come. Some other DJs here at the station getting into it, and the set started with Twisted Teens and Florida Water Blues from the album of the same name on Going Underground Records. And right now, to paraphrase Dick Dale, let's go surfing!

0: Hey, I'd like to dedicate another song to Vicki Wickham. Over the years of its run, Ready, Steady, Go had a few different theme songs. Probably the best known one in terms of its history with the show. It's 5-4-3-2-1 by Manfred Mann. But this American record was another one of its theme songs.
1: Wipeout.

This goes out to Bob Irwin. Catch Big Planet Noise Mondays 9 to 11 on the Drummer Stream, hosted by Bob and Gina Bacon.

All right, closing that set with a couple 45s on East Coast labels. The Valrays Get Aboard on the Philly-based Parkway label. And before that, the Cabin Crew with the Baseless Wonder, She Ain't a Yacht, on New York City's Dimension imprint. The Go-Go, Surfing and Spying. That must have been so cool for them. That was written by guitar player Charlotte Caffey. That must have been so cool for them when the Ventures covered it. Weird Wipeout by the Safaris. Let me edit and put the label in. I played it. The hit version on Dot Records. There are actually two local releases of that prior to Dot. Princess Records and DFS. I think the version on DFS slightly longer. The Rockaways. The Rockaways with Top Down Time. Well, that is a song I could have played. That would have been another great East Coast one on Redbird Records. But I did play Rockaway Beach by Ramones. The Timers, also recorded by the Beach Boys. And in fact, that reprise 45 I played of the Timers, arranged and conducted by Gary Usher, a Brian Wilson, Roger Christian tune. Oddly enough, produced by Nashville's Jimmy Bowen. And people, when people talk about great lyrics, they often talk about lines by Dylan, maybe Carole King, people like that. But I gotta say, the couplet in that song, "When it comes to speed, man, I'm just out of luck. I'm even shut down by the ice cream truck." It's hard to get better than that. Right, Dennis Dykin, if you're listening? It's summertime. He's probably got a gig. Speaking of Dennis Dykin, the Fantastic Baggies featuring me and Dennis's late friend, P.F. Sloan. Tell him I'm surfing. The Valves, circa 77 or 78 out of the UK. They had a couple 45s. Ain't No Surf in Portobello. Billy Miller enjoyed that one. Glenn Mooney's Ferraris with the Big Surf. And we started off with the one and only Trashmen and King of the Surf, the B-side to Surfin' Bird. What a two-sided smash that is. I incorrectly stated earlier in the program that Rob Weisberg had live music this week. That is actually slated for next week when he has Jason Landero and his band on Trans-Pacific Sound Paradise. And what a week it'll be next week here with Colin Blunstone returning to Michael Shelley's show at 11 a.m., then again, I will have both Henry Rollins and the Lemon Twigs at 3 p.m., of course. Wow, look at this. August 21st, Mona, John Lydon. You might know him as Johnny Rott. And he'll be on Mona's show for a guest DJ set and chat. And Mona has G.J. Thurwell doing a guest DJ set this Friday. Gotta watch out for her. Here's another one to watch out for. Sierra Farrell. Here is a brand new song. I think you're gonna like it. I know I did. It's called Trying to Love You.

Oh, yeah. You've been listening to Todophonic Todd's thing here on a Saturday afternoon. New Jersey's own Isley Brothers. Derek and the Dominoes keep on growing. The two fellows. Who are those two fellows, Draft? That would be Fred and Skeets. Yeah. Lucinda Williams taking us to Greenville. We heard Waylon Jennings and his tale of mental revenge. Speaking of Waylon Jennings, Charlie Crockett, former guest of my show, Michael Shelley. Waylon rides again from his new one, Clovis. Gary Stort, unissued material compiled for the album One Track Mind, issued by the Delmore Recording Society. Kings and Queens, please read if you haven't. Jimmy McDonough's I Come From the Honky Tonks, his biography of Gary Stort. We start off with a new one from Sierra Ferrell, Trying to Love You. Next week, I'll have Lemon Twigs and Henry Rollins. 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

0: that's Juju Marinero, maybe Yuyu Marinero. I'm not sure. Some neo-Transylvanian Prague folk via Hungary. A new album. Verenhes Regentag, which translates to pregnant wilderness. And we heard Beres As Egg here on WFMU Trans-Pacific Sound Paradise with me, Rob, and you, Saturday evenings, 18 to 21 hours, Garden State time, here on WFMU. And no guests this week. We're just playing music, a good amount of new releases, and a few golden oldies. Next week, we have a very special guest, Jason Landero, Cumbia, star from Colombia, from coastal Colombia, whose grandpa was a famous cumbia artist, Andres Landero. And he's actually playing tonight at Terraza 7, if you want to get a sneak peek, over in Elmhurst. Played last night at Prospect Park Bandshell as part of the summer Global Fest there, which almost but didn't get rained out. So that's next week, Jason Landero and his band. We also heard from Juana Molina, the great Argentine singer, songwriter, and former actress, exponent of what is sometimes called folktronica. Whatever folktronica is, I like it. She did Intringulado from her album that came out this past November, Doga, on the Sonamos label. That's her first album of new material in 8 years. And we began the show with a French-Belgian-Argentine collaboration, Amarante Cerisier, self-titled album on the Ukraina label. And the track was called Parfois. Next up, we have something a little different. I actually have a couple things produced by Ian Brennan, who is this very prolific producer and also author. He produced Tenari Wynn's Grammy-winning album, Tassili, in 2011, Zomba Prison Project. He's produced Ramblin' Jack Elliott. Lots and lots of stuff. And he's got a couple of new ones out, which we're going to spin. First, the Himba Musicians from Namibia's mostly arid Skeleton Coast on the border with Angola. And some incredible vocal music. And then we're going to hear from right here in the U.S. of A. from the Ute Reservation, the Red Spirit Singers. So first Himba Musicians from Namibia, and then the Red Spirit Singers, and then we'll go on to all sorts of stuff here on WFMU Trans-Pacific Sound Paradise. We are going to be able to do it.
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All right, that was Ukai Tugachome from the Kenyan Benga and gospel singer Joseph Kamaru from a new collection of his music from 1966 to 1989 called Further Combinations on the Disciples label. Here on Trans-Pacific Sound Paradise with me, Rob, and you on WFMU East Orange, WMFU Mount Hope, in New York City and Rockland County at 91.9 FM, and online at WFMU.org. That's Song Ukai Tugachome from 1988, but didn't make it over to the States at that time. Now we're getting to hear it. Before that, we heard some guitar music from Ghana, recorded in the early 80s at Bokor Studios from a set of two compilations called The Guitar and the Gun that were put out in the 80s, produced by the British music aficionado John Collins, African music expert. He wrote a book on the matter, if I'm not mistaken. And the track we heard was Blind Dasan and his Mork Polawo from The Guitar and the Gun Volume 2 on the Africa Gram label. And the track was Dulake Kpe Fuo. And before that, we heard two songs from Malawi in southeastern Africa. We heard from a project called Sounds of Malawi, Volume 1, put together by Malawian ethnomusicologist Waliko Makala and American record label Hancho Harlan Steinberger, who went to Malawi. He's been going there for many years, and he went there and did a marathon recording session, recording 18 bands and 85 songs. And the first bunch of them have come out on this album, Sounds of Malawi Volume 1, put out by Hen House Studios. And we heard Bonfith Ndamera and the Lucky Stars with Chinafuna Mbale. And we also heard a Malawian release that came out in the in October of 2025. A group that plays on its own homemade instruments. It's not that easy to just go to the musical instrument store in Malawi. Sometimes you have to make your own, and that's what the Kasambwe brothers do. They are a multi-generational band that's been together for almost 40 years and is on to its second generation. The album is just called the Kasambwe Brothers, and it's the first release on the Mass Mocha Recordings label. And the track we heard was called Getu. Before that, we were in New Mexico for some string band music, Orquesta Típica, New Mexican string band music by Lone Piñon from their album Hot Carne Seca, put out by New York's own, Brooklyn's own, Jalopy Records label. And we heard El Tecolote. Lone Piñon was founded as a platform for creativity around the oldest sounds of traditional New Mexico string music. Before that, we were in Spain for a couple of songs. We heard the Palo Flamenco of Ana Brenes, Comunidad, from her new album, Mientras Camino, on Seguel Microscopy label. And we heard Baile Entero, the new project of Pablo Martin Jones, and a new single from a forthcoming album, an advanced release single, called Seguidillas, put out by the Love Monk label, a song that attempts to answer the question,
What would have happened if certain ancient rhythms had never stopped evolving? And then at the top of the set, we had those two albums field recorded by Ian Brennan. We had from Utah, the Ute Red Spirit Singers, and the Veteran Song from their new album Land of the Sun on Toy Gun Murder Records. Land of the Sun is what their tribe name means. And we began with Himba Musicians from Namibia's Skeleton Coast, an album called Ghosts of Namibia's Skeleton Coast, and some crazy vocalization. Don't Cry, Your Father and Grandfather Are Good. And that's put out by the esteemed Sublime Frequencies label, who are always coming up with interesting things. Hey, speaking of interesting things, I want to tell you about some upcoming special shows here on WFMU. You can always find out what's coming up on WFMU and on our streams by going to wfmu.org/upcoming. First of all, tomorrow on our guest DJ show, Radio Row, which airs Sundays 5 to 6 p.m., DJ Mishap, a fun mix of mostly reggae covers from the 80s to the aughts. Then on Monday, Joe Belock from noon to 3 is hosting a live session with The Upper Wilds, the power trio led by Parts and Labor co-founder Daniel Friel, featuring music from their upcoming LP entitled Mercury. And one more thing on Monday, on Out Here in the Field, the field recording show with Amanda that airs 8 to 9 p.m. Garden State time on Mondays. Special guest Jim Nolan, a sound artist who has been active since the early 70s as a proponent of interspecies communication, using music to bridge the gap between human and animal consciousness. That's on Out Here in the Fields, Out Here in the Field, Monday from 8 to 9. Again, find out what's going on at WFMU at wfmu.org/upcoming. We're going to play a little more African music, some punchy vintage stuff here from the late great Congolese soukous singer Pierre Mutuari.

Babalu Aye from Arturo Sandoval, the Cuban-born, American-naturalized trumpeter, pianist, timbalero, and composer from his new album, Sangu, which we have in the new bin here at WFMU. It's on the TM Records label on vinyl. And Arturo Sandoval is going to be doing a homestand at the Blue Note, two shows nightly from Tuesday, October 25th through Sunday, October 30th. Mentored by Dizzy Gillespie, Arturo Sandoval. I'm Rob. You're listening to Trans-Pacific Sound Paradise here on WFMU. We also heard, we went back to Ghana again, Akwa Boa's international band, for an oldie, kind of a little bit of a rock steady influence, maybe. Yo-Yo Alasariki from the May album on the Ambassador label. From Mauritius, we heard from a track from the 2016 Soundway compilation, Soul Sock Sega. Sega sounds from Mauritius. 1973 to 1979, we heard Claudio with the laughing track by Abu, which was apparently a smash hit in Mauritius. And we are told that his stroke of genius was to marry Sega rhythms with Qawwali and Bollywood styles from India. And we began with a track by the late, great Congolese Sukus Rumba singer Pierre Mutuare Ngoba from an anthology called Son Premier Disc d'Or, put out by RBMAS Production. He began his career in 1968 with the Orchestra Sinza Kotoko. Pierre Mutuare. Hey, let me just tell you about a few things coming up at WFMU's Monty Hall in the next few days. This Thursday, it's WFMU Film Night at 7 o'clock on Thursday, 7 o'clock doors, 7:30 show. The film is Summer Tour, capturing the essence of the Deadhead experience. 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And then on Saturday, a week from today, in Monty Hall, it's the WFMU DJ Record and CD Sale. 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Next up, I've got another golden oldie. Actually, another Congolese track by another late, great Congolese singer, Chalamwana, taken from the soundtrack to the film La Vie est Belle. This is Louis Atouye.

That's just comfort food. From the late, great Shala Mwana from Congo, Leah Touye. And I just want to jump in here because I realized that I skipped over one artist when I did the last back announce, and I don't want to leave anybody out. Before we heard Arturo Sandoval, we heard from the new album by the Cuban Mambo Revivalists, fantastic band, Orquesta Acocan. Acocan is the Yoruba word used by Cubans to mean from the heart or soul. And their new album is called America on the Daptone label. And the track we heard was Mommy KK. Highly recommended. So my apologies to Orquesta Acocan for leaving them out, but there you go. And now, we've got some Finnish African music from Hame Prospect and Queen Jenny Jilla.

That's Firas Zrek. I hope I'm pronouncing his name right. We're going to find out for sure in a couple weeks when he's a guest on the show. He is a master of the many-stringed trapezoidal Mediterranean harp known as the Canoon. And we heard a track from his great new album, Tarabesque, on the Macam Records label called Longa. As his Bandcamp page says, Rick reimagines the Canoon as both a rhythmic engine and a melodic force, and he definitely did it on that tune. And he's, it's a little ways away, but he's going to be playing a big concert at Roulette in Brooklyn on Atlantic Avenue on Saturday, October 3rd, presented by Robert Browning, the former World Music Institute honcho. All right, before that, we heard from Lebanon via France, the incredible quarter tone trumpeter Ibrahim Malouf, and a track from his new album, Trumpets of Michel Ange de, on the Mr. eBay label. And it was called Las Trompetas de Nael, considered among the most heralded trumpeters of his generation, Ibrahim Malouf, according to the All Music Guide. He's done original scores for more than 20 films. Before that, we heard New York's own Son Jarocho and Cumbia and More band, Guachinangos, big seven-piece band. They have their debut album out, Guachinangos Volume 1, on the Jalopy Records label. And we heard Bemba y Tablao, bringing the music of Veracruz in Mexico City to New York. And they've got a whole bunch of gigs coming up. They're playing tomorrow afternoon at 6, tomorrow evening, I guess, at Traverse Park in Jackson Heights. That's a free concert. And a week from tomorrow, Sunday, August 16th, a free concert at the Queens Theater at Flushing Meadow, Meadows Corona Park at 3. And if you'd prefer to see them in a cozy cafe setting, clubs, bar setting, you can see them on Saturday, August 22nd at Barbez and Park Slope. A little further down the road in November, they're also part of the Brooklyn Folk Festival. So keep an eye out for that. Guachinangos, keeping busy. And we began from Finland by way of Togo, Halme Prospect and Queen Jenny Jella Bone. Halme Prospect is a Finnish borderline jazz group. And while Queen Jenny Jella is rooted in West African vocal tradition and polyrhythmics as well as gospel, they put their talents together on an album called Music is My Truth, a new album, and the track we heard was called Bon, Bon, Bon. I want to tell you that you're listening to Trans-Pacific Sound Paradise, popular and unpopular music from around the world, here on WFMU East Orange, WMFU Mount Hope, in New York City at Rock County at 91.9 FM, and online at WFMU.org. Coming up tonight, an hour from now, the fabulous Marty McSorley will be taking your dedications and spinning vinyl. Then at midnight tonight, Anima Mundi with Chin. And here's something very special. The venerable WFMU overnight DJ Stan is coming in to fill in for Jason Isaac tonight from 3 to 6. That's right. Stan is going to be your DJ. Worth staying up for. 3 to 6 a.m. tonight.
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And hey, would you like a copy of the WFMU program guide, the recently revived WFMU program guide, LCD, Lowest Common Denominator? Well, if you want one, all you have to do is go to iwantmylcd.com and request a copy, and it'll be on its way to you. That's iwantmylcd.com. All right, we're going to shift gears. We're going to play some more African music. I don't know. I guess I was just in the mood for some African music tonight. And we're going to play three oldies from South Africa, starting with some classic South African soul pop from the Black Five.